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3: Corey Mattered and his East staff calling a timeout on defense with a second down and 10 from the 17-yard line. West trying to get some points on the board. They trail 28-0 in this game. Kyler Fisher, the quarterback. Kyler looking, now right side, chased out of the pocket, nearly going down, flips it, avoids the sack. Going to bring up a third down and 10. There was an intended receiver out there, so incomplete. Third down and 10, still plenty of time, but it's running short now at 25 seconds to go here until halftime. East won the nine-man game this afternoon. East 64-30 over the West. Very impressive performance from the East players today. Congratulations, Coach Jason Moneylaw is out of Hankinson, leading that East team. Skyler Fisher looking at a third down and 10 from the 17-yard line of the East. Stay in motion back to the near side. Pass, that one's caught by Jolson. Circles back the other way. He's going to go for a touchdown. How about that? Jack Jolson, a couple big plays in this game. And with 18 seconds to go, the West is finally on the board. Jack Jolson, a 17-yard touchdown catch from Kyler Fisher. And it's now 28-6. You're going to go for two in this situation. More shotgun formation, more of a pistol. Got one running back with him, that's Wyatt Campbell. Spread things out. Two receivers wide each side. Fisher back to pass. Looking, going to loft one up in the corner of the end zone. Narum's there to break it up. And the two-point conversion fails. So with 18 seconds remaining until halftime, our score, East 28 and the West 6. Back with more in a moment. It's the 11-man game of the North Dakota Shrine Bowl here on KFGO.
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3: Blake Anderson set to kick this one away for the West. They finally get on the board. 28-6 now our score. West getting a 17-yard touchdown catch. Jack Jolson from Kyler Fisher. There's the kick. And coming down near the 15-yard line. Here's a nice return taken out by the East, number 8. Colton Crochet out of Central Cass. That's a nice return. Takes it out across the 40-yard line. And when you've got a fast-break offense like the East has with Jax Madden, I mean, you saw how fast they scored in that last possession they had when Jack Eaton ends up catching a pass going 98 yards, and that was 85 of that was him sprinting after making the catch. 13 seconds to go. They might take a couple shots downfield. Eaton and Dosher split wide to the near side for the East. Going to swing it out. Here's Eaton. Dropped it. Incomplete pass. Lost the handle. Just one of those plays designed to try and get as much yardage as you possibly can to get it down the field. They've got a big leg also. With Zayd Heyer. Watching him kick before this game. The kid out of Oaks. It's a pretty strong leg he's got. 13, 9 seconds to go actually. Mattern going to hand this one off straight up the middle. still on his feet, still shaking loose. And taking down. Nice run on that play by Charlie Yon, and that's going to do it. Well, they call the timeout. Player goes down on the field. It's one of the linemen. 2 seconds remaining. I thought this thing was going to run out, but they were able to call that timeout very quickly. So player down on the field. We'll take a short break as well. 2 seconds remaining. Let's take a short break. Back with more of the 11-man game of the North Dakota Shrine Bowl. East leads the West, 28-6. 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
3: Bob Roy's back with you at Mayville. Injury to the E squad. That's Adam Bamba out of West Fargo. Horace went down. Offensive lineman. Holding his, not able to put much pressure at all on his left leg. Looks like a knee issue. Just 2 seconds remaining until halftime. Simple running play up the middle, and he got caught up. Legs get tied up somehow, unfortunately. So Adam's going to come out, helped off by a couple teammates here. Going to get him to the bench. Hopefully he's going to be all right. Trying to walk on it a little bit. He'll come to the bench and have a chair over here just down in front of us. So 2 seconds to go, looking at our final play of the half. Motion by Scarry back to the near side. Here's Jax Matter out of the shotgun. Back to pass. He's in trouble. Avoiding trouble. Still going back, throws one downfield. That's going to be, I don't know if they're going to call that grounding or they're saying he's outside the pocket. Everything is good, and that's going to do it for our first half of play. Big first half for the East. They race out to a 28-0 lead. They now lead it 28-6 over the West at halftime. When we come back, a visit with East head coach Troy Madden, also the head coach at Shanley High School. And then we'll recap some scoring also in this first half. But good game, great effort here by both sides. East has that lead, 28-6. And great job by the Shriners here putting on this game. Been a great day of football here at Mayville State. Let's take a break. Halftime. We'll resume in a moment. Our halftime show coming up. 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

0: Back here at Mayville State University, East leading the West 28-6 at halftime. Great efforts all the way around. Jax Mattern with a couple touchdown passes in this game. Ian Scarry out of West Fargo with a couple touchdown runs. And John Eaton, a 98-yard touchdown reception for Mattern. That's big. Meanwhile, points coming for the West late in the first half with Jack Jolson, a 17-yard touchdown catch from Kyler Fisher. So that's where we are at, 28-6 in this ball game. Had a chance to catch up with Shanley head coach Troy Mattern. He's leading the East team at this game today. He's got some experience here in the North Dakota Shrine Bowl, enjoys the experience, and had a chance to visit with him before the game today. Joined now by Troy Mattern, the head coach of the East squad. No stranger to this game. How many times is this for you?
1: This will be my fourth time. First time since 21, and we're excited. We had a great week, great group of kids. Now we're just ready to play. I mean, these kids put a lot of work in. Obviously, they're the best kids in the high school, and now they get to showcase it one more time in high school.
0: And for you, how special is this? You get to coach Jax one more time.
1: It is. You know, I had a chance to do it with Cooper in 2021, and anytime, you know, you get to be a dad and a coach all in one, it's pretty special. So it's our last time together. We're going to enjoy it.
0: So not your first rodeo. I mean, just from an organizational standpoint, what goes into this from a coaching standpoint just to get this put together? It obviously, it's not just this week.
1: It isn't. You know, we've met a handful of times as coaches just to try to figure out, you know, what side of the ball we're going to coach on, and then you got to figure out the scheme. But more importantly, as you pick your team, what is the best scheme that's going to benefit that team? So, you know, there's a lot that goes into it, and we're excited to, you know, I have a great coaching staff, a lot of coaches that have a lot of experience, a lot of coaches that have been in this game. So it's going to be, you know, it's going to be a fun night.
0: What's the biggest key? Obviously, it's a great experience for the kids, too, but yes, you want to win a game, but keep everybody healthy, right?
1: Exactly, and I think the biggest thing is just communication. Understand what the play is, because anytime you have kids that don't do the right thing, you never know what's going to happen, and generally that's when things don't go right. So the biggest thing is these kids just got to communicate, make sure you know what the play is, just so nobody gets, you know, killed on the other end. So biggest thing we've focused on is just communication.
0: How do you go about even figuring out who's playing special teams? Do you got a lot of volunteers out there?
1: Yeah, I think we just kind of voluntold them. You know, we don't give them the option, but, you know, a lot of these kids had to do everything in high school. You know, they played on both sides of the ball. They had to be on special teams. And like we told the kids, when you're in an All-Star game, you want to be on the field every single play that you can. So they all were willing to jump in and do anything to help the team win.
0: What's your favorite part of this whole week? As obviously it goes on, it's beyond football.
1: Yeah, and I think it's just getting to know the coaches and kids that are your rivals. You know, you don't know what type of kids they are when you play them, you know, on a Friday night, but now to be able to get close to them and understand just the true character of these kids, the true leaders of these kids, it's really unique, and you can understand why a lot of these programs have success because of the leadership these kids bring.
0: What makes it so fun for you?
1: It's football, right? You know, football in the middle of summer, you know, it really gets the juices flowing, and you're just teaching young kids the game of football, and obviously when you get the best kids in the state of North Dakota, you're able to do so many things, and, you know, football is football, and it's just fun to be a part of it.
0: What surprises you the most from this week?
1: I think this week is just how quickly they picked up on both sides of the ball. We're going to run Shanley's offense, so as you know, we play fast, and there's a lot of different terminology that you got to know, but these guys picked it up extremely well, and I'm excited to see how they run it tonight.
0: Is it a bit of a challenge just to figure out who's playing what side of the ball? You've got a lot of two-way players on this team.
1: It was a tough decision, and you know, there's a lot of kids that want to be on the offensive side of the ball and vice versa, so we had the conversation with a few kids because they probably wanted to be on one side of the ball or the other, but at the end of the day, they're just here to help the team win, and they understand that it's more a lot bigger than a football game. You know, we're here for a lot bigger thing with the Shriners and what they do for, you know, all the people out there, so they understand that, so they're good about that.
0: What's been kind of that one or two big wow moments from the player's standpoint that you've maybe heard from them?
1: I think it was very humbling when they come in with the hospital experience, just to understand, you know, these kids have it pretty good. You know, they've never had to experience a lot of the thing that these kids, you know, the fight that those kids have them in every day that they didn't get to choose. I think it really put into perspective how lucky these kids are.
0: All right, everybody stay healthy. Good luck. Go get them.
1: All right, thanks, Bob. Thanks for having me on.
0: Good to see you. That's Troy Mattern, the head coach of the East squad, and enjoying a 28-6 lead in this game here at the North Dakota Shrine Bowl. His fourth team coaching this. Yeah, pretty neat experience with his son Jax being the quarterback. He's having a nice first half, and just a great experience. You heard Troy talk about just the humbling experience when you get involved with the kids and the hospitals and you hear those stories. And he said it exactly perfect. You know, kids are in situations that they didn't have a choice. Fortunately, things happen. And the effort that Shriners Children's is doing, Shriner Hospitals, the efforts that the Shriners themselves do, just creating awareness for Shriners Children. It's a great, great thing. Shriners International, it's an amazing organization. Big thanks to all the Shriners working this tournament, or this event, I should say. A full day banquet earlier today. Kids have been here. They arrived on Tuesday. A little bit of a practice on Tuesday. Three practices a day, Wednesday, Thursday, Friday, just to get terminology and assignments down. It's a big week trying to figure out who's going to play special teams. A lot of fun, a lot of work. Credit goes to the Shriners, but also to a lot of the players and these coaches just for the organization that they need to put into this. Let's take another break on our halftime show. When we come back, we'll recap scoring of this game so far, and we'll take a look back on the nine-man game as well, won by the East over the West. Back with more in a moment from Mayville. This is the North Dakota Shrine Bowl 11-man game on KFGO.
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0: At halftime, East leading the West 28-6 in this 11-man game. Bob Rohr is with you. Dallin Corral back at our KFGO studios running things. Al Murray's our engineer. Great job by those gentlemen today as well. Long day of football with a couple of them. Nine-man game earlier today. 64-30 was the final. East over the West. Big day. Passing the ball, East and Simon, the New Rockford Cheyenne Matic quarterback. Found his target a couple times. Easton Bentz with a couple touchdowns today. So he scored three, actually. Bentz scoring three. Got also a reception from France, the other quarterback for the East. They rolled today. And Brody Rainsbury also with a couple touchdowns as well for the East. But they rolled. Went up 30-0 in that one. They ended up winning it by a score of 64-30. Here we are. East leading the West 28-6 as we recap the scoring in that first half. East started very quickly running that Shanley offense. Jack Smattern out of the gate, going deep, finding

0: Jack Smattern finds his Shanley teammate, John Eaton, finds him at about the 15-yard line all alone, completely blown assignment on defense. Eaton had nothing but green space in front of him. He goes 98 yards for the touchdown, beats everybody down the field, two-point field. It was 28-0 at that point. West finally comes back with a touchdown. Jack Jolson with a catch moving to the inside and then a great move to spin his way to the outside and finds the end zone from 17 yards out from Kyler Fisher, the quarterback. Jolson having a nice first half. Jolson, the product out of Bismarck Legacy. So the touchdown pass there, two-point conversion failed. So East goes into halftime leading 28-6, and we're just a little while away from starting half number two. Very quickly, I want to thank all of our sponsors helping us out today. Falk Drilling out of Hankinson, Kindred State Bank, Tope Insurance out of Castleton, Laco Drilling, Castleton Cold Storage, Mike's Custom Truck in Northwood, Nodak Insurance Company, Hankinson Drug, Hankinson Insurance Agency, and St. John Paul II Catholic Schools. 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We'll be right back. Second half kickoff right around the corner when we come back to Mayville. It's the North Dakota Shrine Bowl 11-man game. 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
0: Second half kickoff taken for the West by Jack Jolson. Carries it out near his own 20-yard line, and that's where the West will start trailing 28-6 here as we get going with our third quarter. North Dakota Shrine Bowl action. East pretty dominant in that first half. West unable to cash in. They had four tries from the 3-yard line after a long pass play. Couldn't cash in, turned it over one play later. John Eaton goes 98 yards for a touchdown. That was kind of a backbreaker in the first half. They did get a touchdown late, the West did. Here's a handoff, first and 10. Great defense on the inside. Big play. That's Gus Wehrmeyer. Nothing strange there. 6'2", 270 out of Fargo Davies. Senior athlete of the year last year.
4: Tackled by 53, Wehrmeyer.
0: In 3A football. Great job by Gus. Brings up second down and loss of two on the play. Brings up second down at 12. Well, second down to 10. They got him right back to the 20-yard line. Noah Herr, the quarterback out of Bismarck Century, back in. Rolling to his right. Pass goes out to the sideline. That goes caught. Nice job coming back. I believe that was
4: 16, Ruggles. Complete.
0: Nice effort there. Brady Ruggles coming back. Product out of Bismarck St. Mary's. Nice catch. Shy of the first down. Going to be a third down and five on the play. Third down and five coming. Three receivers come out to the near sideline. Ball's on the far hash. One receiver to the far side of the field. Noah Herr brings him up to the line of scrimmage. Low snap. It's on the turf. He's got a fall on it. Unfortunately, Gus Wehrmeyer was in his face immediately, but no chance. Seen a lot of low snaps, and we're kind of used to this.
4: Touchdown by number 53.
0: Again, new faces, whatever the case, but seems like a lot of the quarterbacks are spending time
4: makes it fourth down for the West.
0: Taking snaps right around their ankles today. That's going to cost them punting situation coming here. Again, not much of a rush that you will see. Punting for the West, Blake Anderson out of Minot. Three receivers back deep. For the East, Anderson,

0: Scarry and Cruchet. Here's a nice spiral. Cruchet coming up. That's a fair catch at the 40-yard line. So that's where the East will start, first and 10. Colton Cruchet, 5'10", 180 out of Central Cass. And from the 40, that's where the East will start. Leading 28-6, just underway third quarter here. '64-30 was the final in the nine-man game earlier today. Should mention North Dakota Shrine Bowl proud to recognize Essentia Health as a regional leader in sports medicine. They're providing athletic training and sports medicine services at all Shrine Bowl practices and the games today. So big thanks to Essentia Health and their athletic trainers for all their help this week. Takes a lot of people to put this event on. First and 10, shotgun formation, Mattern. Far hash, swings it out to the sideline. That's Eaton one more time. Gain across the 45. Taken down inbounds. Gain of about 7 on the play. Brings up second down and 3. Been a great connection for their high school careers, and boy, it's paying off today, isn't it? Motion back to the near side by Eaton. Mattern sets up, throws to the far sideline, and Javon Anderson a little bit too far in his route. Jackson's looking him to set up about 5 yards prior to that, so a little bit too long of a route by Javon. They'll have a little conversation, I'm sure. Third down and 3. Javon with that good speed. Scarry comes wide to the near side. Third and 3. Hand off straight up the middle. That's going to be good for a first down. Big strong run up the middle by Tucker Omdahl out of Park River. Omdahl's got the first down to the 46-yard line of the West. Another first and 10. Mander brings them up again. Fast-paced offense. They keep things moving. Motion by Omdahl. Jax Mattern looking. Now throws to the sideline. Wide open is Javon Anderson again. We're coming down the sideline. Finally knocked down inside the 5. Blown assignment. Javon Anderson waved his arms. Jax Mattern, I don't think, could believe he was that wide open. Javon makes the catch. Big gainer. First and goal. Knocked out of bounds, they say, at the 5-yard line or at the 6. I thought he was inside the 5. Here's Jax Mattern, brings him up again. Motion back to the far side, that's Scarry. They're going to swing it to him. Left side, works his way through traffic. Stutter steps, gets to the 5-yard line, and that's about it. Good play by the West. They had that one snuffed out. A lot of bodies involved on that tackle. I think Xavion Haraldstedt was in on that play, too. Came up from his safety position to make a stop. Called no gain, got back to the original line of scrimmage. From the 6, Mattern drops the snap, now spikes it right into the ground.
1: Mattern's pass falls incomplete.
0: Call it an incomplete pass, and brings up 3rd and goal from the 6. Jax looked a little frustrated, more so at himself, not able to handle that snap. 3rd and goal from the 6-yard line for the East, leading 28-6. Scarry and Anderson wide to the near side. Now Scarry motion back to the far side of the field. Mattern looks right. Now looking into the end zone. Throws all alone on the backside. It's a touchdown.
1: Mattern's pass complete to number 15.
0: John Eaton, second touchdown catch of the day. 6-yard strike. 8:43 remaining in the third quarter. Eaton from Mattern for the second time tonight. Two-point try coming. Now 34-6. Cruchet the lone setback. Pistol formation. Mattern's going to try and take it himself right up the middle, and he's got it. Two-point conversion's good.
1: Two-point conversion is good.
0: And our score, 8:39 remaining in the third quarter. It's now the East 36 and the West 6. Back with more in a moment. North Dakota Shrine Bowl 11-man game on KFGO.
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0: Kickoff to the west. This is Avion Harlstead taking it near his own 25-yard line. Nice return all the way out near the 45. Harlstead out of Bismarck Century. Long and lanky, 6'4", 190. Caught that one with a head of steam. Was able to convert it into something good there on that kickoff return. And the West will start first and 10 from their own 45-yard line. But trailing 36-6. Got to get some points. Got to find some points out there. Noah Herr, the quarterback for the West. One receiver, two receivers actually to the near side, two also to the far side. Now Say goes to the far side of the field in motion. Handoff. This is Thompson. He got room across the 50, the 45. That's a first down all the way to the 40-yard line of the East. Nice run there by Dominic Thompson. The Williston Coyote. How about that? First down. Nice strong run on first. By Dominic Thompson. You can see the quickness in that young man. Best run of the day for the West. Clock running, approaching 8 minutes to go here in the third quarter. West trying to answer another score from the East. Her out of the shotgun, actually pistol. He's got Thompson right behind him. Thompson going to take this handoff. Going to beat everybody to the right side. No, he won't. Maybe got a yard. Falls across the 40-yard line. Let's see who comes off the bottom of the pile. Kason Nordic was over there out of West Fargo. Horace. Nice job. Strung out that play nicely. Did not let Thompson turn the corner. Great job. Turned him back inside. Was able to make the tackle and had plenty of support coming from the inside as well. They gave him a yard. Second down and 9 from the 39-yard line. Called the 38. Her out of the shotgun. Looking for motion by Say. He's going to go back to the far side. Ball's placed on the far hash. Here's Her. That's a lateral back to Thompson. Trying to turn it up close. Can't get there. Got slowed up in the backfield. And then the follow-up from there.
1: Stop made by number 16, Nordic.
0: Nice job there. Jace Rosinski coming in out of Park River slowed the play up. And then finishing was Kason Nordic again. Great play by the East defense. Loss of one on the play. Pushed him back to the 40-yard line. Third down and 10 for the West. Two receivers near side. Jolson's closest to us here on the near side. Two receivers split to the far side of the field. Her pressure up the middle. Being chased, now has to get rid of it. Lofts it downfield, that's well out of bounds. Great job there. Gus Weremeyer trying to track him down.
1: Makes it fourth and 10.
0: Henry Agre, player out of Fargo South, also there creating the pressure. So now fourth down and 10 for the West. 6:28 remaining here in the third. Great job defensively from the East there. From the 40, ball's on the near hash. Noah Herr out of the shotgun. Pistol formation. Thompson behind him. Another low snap. Herr picks it off the turf. Now throws to that sideline. That's a catch for a first down. Great throw by Herr. Great route being run. Who caught that over? Who went up high?
1: Number one, Whipple on the coverage.
0: Hayden Say, I believe, made that catch. He found an open pocket down there way on the far side on that right sideline.
1: Was
0: able to bring it in. So a first down inside the 30. They got him knocked out of bounds at the 27. Huge play on fourth down. And that was off a low snap. Heard it with great concentration running that play. Hand off Thompson. Straight up the middle. Not much there. Going to lose one.
1: Thompson, the ball carrier.
0: Big stop inside again.
1: Number 53, Wermeyer.
0: Wurmeyer was there. Miles Stroh got involved, the Kindred product, 5'10", 190. He was involved in that tackle. They say he got back to the line of scrimmage, maybe even gave him a half yard. So second down, we'll call it 9.5. Gilson comes wide to the near side. Fairly tight set. Two receivers to the far side of the field. More pistol formation. Thompson behind her. Her taking a shot down the field. Jolson is there. Jolson has it for the touchdown.
1: 15, Jack Jolson.
0: Jack Jolson's second score of the day.
1: Touchdown.
0: 27-yard strike. Her finding Jack Jolson. His second touchdown of the day. So now the two-point conversion coming here for the West, trying to stay in this game. They've got it within 36-12. Jolson just doing a great job running pretty clean routes, getting good separation off those D-backs. Hurt takes the snap on the two-point conversion. Rolling, now he's in trouble, now he's going down. Two-point conversion fails.
1: A
0: lot of blue shirts get him in the backfield. Great job by the East shutting that one down. So the two-point fails. 5:08 left to go here in the third quarter. Our score, East 36, West 12. Back with more in a moment. It's the North Dakota Shrine Bowl 11-man game on KFGO.
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0: Bob Roars back with you in Mayville. Dallas Corral handling things back at our KFGO studio. And here's the kick. Blake Anderson, look at this boomer. Cruci is going to take it from the end zone. And the moment you're in the end zone, that becomes an automatic touchback, and they'll start
1: touchback.
0: First and 10 from the 20-yard line. Great
1: East
0: kick by
1: first and 10 with the ball
0: Blake Anderson. 20. Kicker out of Minot, running back as well, playing a little linebacker. One of those questions that the coaches on both sides have, who can kick? And Blake Anderson put his hand up. Sure, I'll do it. Why not? A couple of good legs here. Zayd Heyer out of Oaks as well for the East team. Showing pretty good leg on his kickoffs. So first and 10, 5:07 to go, third quarter. East football leading 36-12. Starting first and 10 on the far hash from their own 20-yard line. Mattern swings it out. Pass dropped. It goes out there on that far side. Eaton had to go right through his fingertips again.
1: Pass to number 15, Eaton falls incomplete.
0: And incomplete. Brings up a second down and 10. Nine-man game earlier today. East beat the West 64-20. Second down and 10. Here's Mattern. Going to take a shot down the field, looking for his receiver. That's Scarry. Scarry has it complete at the 40-yard line. Scarry hauls it in.
1: Scarry.
0: They're going to mark him out of bounds at the 38. Quinn Scarry running a great route.
1: First and 10 for the East. Ball is on the west.
0: Matter just simply dropped that in the bucket right on the money. Big reception to Quinn Scarry. Into West territory. First and 10. Inside of 5 minutes, that would look funny from the start. Here's a handoff up the middle. Thought we maybe had a false start. They didn't call it that way. Naz Fisher the carry out of Grand Forks Central.
1: Stop by number six.
0: Picks up a gain of 3 on the play. Brings up second down and 7.
1: Makes it second and 7 for the East.
0: Like the ball got snapped, and then everybody moved. Took a little while. Here's Mattern, pump fake, looking to the left side. Now chased out of the pocket. Jack's going to toss this one up and out of bounds into the bench. Zavon Anderson was in the neighborhood, so that avoids the grounding.
1: Brings
0: so
1: up third down.
0: Brings up third down now and 7 for the East with that 36-12 lead. 35-yard line of the West. Anderson to Scarry, wide to the near side. Now motion back from Scarry. And Mattern fires it low, looking for Javon Anderson. Had to get rid of it pretty quick, and Javon kind of turned upfield. Again, Jack's had a little bit of pressure on him. See Troy Mattern talking to Javon Anderson. That's where that communication, where you haven't had many practices available. Maybe running routes a little bit too deep. Into the offense set, that's the nice thing about this, because they go no huddle. Players can kind of go wherever and get themselves positioned correctly. Troy Mattern almost directing traffic. Fourth and seven, actually. Here's Jax Mattern. Pressure up the middle. Jax throws, pass incomplete, looking for Scarry. Good pressure on the inside by the West. Kate Fee out of Devil's Lake put that pressure on. So the West turns over the East on downs. They will take over now from their own 35-yard line with 4:13 remaining in the third quarter and trailing 36-12. Did I mention it was a beautiful night here in Mayville? Absolutely perfect weather out here for football. 70 degrees, a little bit of wind, not much. Plenty of sun, shade if you need it. And a good crowd that stuck around for this. Noah Herr, the quarterback for the West, starts the first and 10. Jolson Wyden on the near side. Hand off straight up the middle. Nice gain. Across the 40, getting to the 41-yard line. Nice run by the West number 22, Wyatt Campbell. Campbell 5'10", 180 out of Botno. Picked up six, brings up second down and four. Jolson, the lone receiver, coming to the near side. Ball's on that near hash. Three receivers go wide to the far side of the field. Herr out of the pistol. Fakes the handoff. No, Campbell does have it. He had nowhere to go. We're going to lose a yard on the play. A little bit of a mix-up off that. I'm not sure if it was supposed to be a run or not, but Campbell got kind of tied up with his quarterback. He's going to lose one on the play. And I'll bring up a third down and five for the West. Trying to get some equipment off the field. That was a great toss by our white hat over there. Nice job, Brent Engelbretson. Third down and five. Herr out of the shotgun. Low snap, handles it, now throws. Looking deep down the right side. Has a receiver, but a little bit overthrown. And not able to make
1: first
0: the play.
1: Pass for number 16, Ruggles falls incomplete.
0: So, pass for Ruggles goes incomplete. Now fourth down and five for the West.
1: With the coverage. Makes it fourth and five for the West.
0: See what the call is here. Todd Lambrecht on that West sideline and his staff. Three receivers wide to the far side. Jolson, who's been outstanding in this game, must be the orange or the hot pink shoes, whatever you want to call them, that he's wearing. Herr set to pass. Now chased out of the pocket. Now running. Going to turn it upfield. Did he get the first down? Yes, he does. He had to break the 45-yard line, and he did. It gets to the 46, so the quarterback makes a big play with his legs. And a first down for the West. Nice job. Good pressure. Good coverage downfield by the East. Herr's able to turn that into a first down. Clock continues to run. 2.5 to go. Third quarter. Post-game show here for this one. We'll have a few highlights for you. Recap scoring as well. That's during the post-game show today of this 11-man North Dakota Shrine Bowl game. Pass situation for Herr. Again, looking deep down the field, looking for Jolson. Does he have him? Yes, he does. Jolson's got another one. Jolson collects that one. Inside the 20, they're going to mark him down at the 18-yard line. Noah Herr has found a new best friend today. Jack Jolson out of Bismarck Legacy. 6'2", 175, and great hands. Big first down play. First and 10 from the 18-yard line for the West. Going from right to left. Herr gets him set. Low snap again. at his feet, chased out of the pocket, now throws for the sideline. Jolson tries to make that catch, but it's incomplete. Say he was out of bounds.
1: First pass to number 15, Jolson.
0: Tell you what, though, he laid out and made a heck of an effort on that.
1: Makes it second and 10 for the West.
0: That was very nearly a completion. Unfortunately, he was right on the sideline when he caught it. Second down and 10. Brings them up again. Three receivers, all four receivers. Now one going back to the far side of the field. Her handoff. Campbell breaks right up the middle. Shakes one tackle, taken down inside the 15-yard line. Actually,
1: tackle made by number six, Gable.
0: Nice run by Campbell. Brennan Gable on the stop out of West Fargo Cheyenne. Brings up third down. Third down and four. Jolson, the lone receiver out this side. They're going to double him. Another low snap. This is going to be a problem. Her chasing. Now he's in big trouble. Chased. Still avoids the tackle. Pass thrown and picked off. Intercepted. How about that play? Gabe Whipple, his second of the day. Gabe Whipple's second interception, and that kills a West potential touchdown drive. What a play by Gabe Whipple. Read the quarterback's eyes. Give her credit, just trying to make a play. So Whipple picks off his second one of the day. Second turnover for the West. And first and 10, now Jax Mattern. In the blue jerseys, they're going from left to right. Mattern, quick strike. That's Dosh on the outside, I believe.
1: Mattern's pass complete to number 13, Dosh.
0: Matt Dosh makes the reception. Short gain, just a couple. Knocked out of bounds. 34 seconds remaining here in the third quarter. Mattern takes the snap. He's going to handle himself, and he's got running room straight up the middle of the field. Goes, ball's on the ground. Who's got it? Looks like the East got back on top of it. They're saying he was down. The official on the near sideline here said he was down, knee down right at the 35. So that's going to be good for a first down. First down East. Clock running under 20 seconds remaining now. Here's Mattern back to pass, looking, taking a shot right down the middle of the field. There's Javon Anderson all alone, and it's going to go for a touchdown. Another connection, Jax Mattern, 65 yards to Javon Anderson, with just 4 seconds remaining in the quarter. Javon Anderson, 31-yarder in the first quarter, 65-yard touchdown reception here. Two-point conversion coming. Wow, what a pass. Javon just blew right past the defenders, and Mattern hit him right in stride. It's now 42-12. Ball's on the ground down the two-point conversion. That's going to do it. West recovers it.
1: No good.
0: So the two-point fails.
1: 4 seconds to go in the third
0: now just
1: quarter.
0: 4 seconds remaining.
1: East, 42.
0: And now 42-12, East leading the West. Here at the North Dakota Shrine Bowl. Let's break for 30 seconds. Back with more in a moment. It's the Shriner All-Star Game 11-man contest on KFGO.
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0: Here's Jack Jolson on the return off the kickoff. Makes it out across the 30-yard line. Gets knocked out of bounds. And 2 seconds now remaining here in the third quarter. 65-yard touchdown pass from Jack Smatter to Javon Anderson. Shanley connecting with South. Two-point conversion failed. So now 42-12 our score in what should be the final play here of the third quarter. 64-30 was the final of the nine-man game. East gets the win over West in that one. And here, East ran out to a 28-0 lead, and that's going to do it for the third quarter.
5: East All-Stars 42, your West All-Stars.
0: East leads the West 42-12. Back with the fourth quarter in a moment. It's the North Dakota Shrine Bowl, the 11-man game here on KFGO.
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0: Down West, first play of the fourth quarter from their own 32-yard line. Bob Roars with you here in Mayville. Fisher now in the game. Kyler Fisher, the quarterback out of DeLax Burlington, taking over in the fourth quarter here. Pass falls incomplete, looking for Will Bentley out of Minot North. Brings up a second down and 10. Fisher with a touchdown pass to Jack Jolson. That came back late in the second quarter. Actually, just 18 seconds to go until halftime. That got the West on the board, 28-6. They trail now 42-12. Need points in a hurry. Three receivers out to the near side. Fisher out of the shotgun. He's got one running back with him. Hand off straight up the middle. Nice move. Shake and bake across the 40-yard line. Still on his feet. Finally across midfield and taken out at the 44-yard line. Look at that run.
5: Number 9, Anderson, the ball carrier.
0: Blake Anderson out of Minot.
5: Tackle made by number 16, Nordic.
0: That's called being patient with your blocking because there really wasn't much there, but did a nice job reading blocks downfield. That was a nice run, longest run of the game here. For the West, three receivers on the near side, first and 10 from the 49. Anderson one more time. Not going to find the room there. Great job in the defensive or in the offensive backfield. Kaysen Nordic coming up, making that stop. It's going to be a loss of 1-2, call it 3 on the play. Brings up second down and 13. Just a great job of pressuring. The lineman for the East doing a great job. Evan Wiersma into the ball game, forcing that one out. Theo Rumpho doing a great job on the outside. Back to pass Fisher, taking a shot down the field, looking for his receiver. That's going to fall incomplete. Looking for Ruggles. Needed to keep that one on the inside. Had a receiver that stepped out of bounds anyway. Saw the hat come off. So basically an ineligible receiver at that point. So third down and 10. From the 47-yard line of the East. Trailing 42-12. West team trying to find some points here late in the ball game. Third and 10. Kyler Fisher going to handle that snap. Now taken out of the pocket. Now throws towards the near sideline. That pass broken up. Nice job there. Closing on the play was Brennan Schramm out of Park River area. Great coverage on the play.
5: Number 80, Schramm coverage. Makes it fourth down for the West.
0: Good to see all the players getting into the game, getting plenty of snaps out there. Every one of these young men deserve to be playing in this game. Fourth and 12, fourth and 13, actually, for the West. Need to pick this one up to try and stay in this game. Snap is clean. Fisher, pressure. Gus Wehrmeyer coming hard. There's a throw over the middle. Pass is caught. That's Jolson again.
5: Fisher's
0: big pickup inside 15, the 25. Jolson. They'll mark it down at about the 23-yard line. What a catch. Great route by Jolson. He's able to bring that one in. Huge fourth down pickup on a fourth and 13. Clock continues to run. 10:19 to go in the game, but Jolson has been outstanding in this contest. Two touchdowns. It's a big pickup on a fourth down play. Out of the shotgun, first and 10 from the 22-yard line. Hand off, Anderson taken down in the backfield, no chance.
5: Anderson, the ball carrier. Stop by number 53.
0: Gus Wehrmeyer exploding into the backfield, making that stop. He's a handful. Gus Wehrmeyer, 6'2", 270. Just kind of gets involved to that nose tackle position. Built like a fire hydrant. You just can't move the guy. Loss of one on the play. Second down and 11. Fisher takes the snap. Looking. Right sideline. Throws it for the end zone. Ball is tipped. Incomplete.
5: Nice
0: coverage again.
5: Schramm
0: was there. Ruggles, the intended receiver. Two nice plays by Brennan Schramm here. Only 5'8", 150 pounds, but he's skied to get a hand on that one. Another third down play, third and long for the West. .919 remaining in this contest. East leading the West 42-12. Four down territory, obviously, for the West. Here's Fisher rolling left. Getting some blocks on the outside. Now looking, throws. That one's going to be well out of bounds. Great pressure by the East. Straight up the middle. Forced them to the outside. And then great coverage down the field for the East. So another big fourth down play here. Fourth and long. East looking to get that stop. Not able to do it the last time on a fourth and long play. Fisher found Jolson, and Jolson split wide to the left side right now. Here's the snap. It's clean. Fisher pressured, and he's going down.
5: Fisher is sacked.
0: Great pressure right up the middle by the East again. Cason Nordic coming in. He got a hand on it. He's going to get credit for the sack. A lot of other blue shirts involved. So the turnover on downs. Football goes back to the East. Good coverage downfield, but Fisher had nowhere to go. He had no time to even find anyone. That pocket collapsed in a big hurry. So 9:06 remaining in this game. And it's first and 10 for the East from their own 28-yard line. Two receivers to the near side, Eaton and Dosh. Motion back from Scarry. Scarry's going to handle the, well, Willie nearly fumbled. I think he did fumble, and West has got it.
5: Fumble on the play.
0: Third turnover against the East. Make that four turnovers against the East in this game. Scarry never got the handoff clean from Manor. Timing wasn't quite right. Scarry was kind of juggling that from the moment he touched the football. So the football goes back down to the West. East defense has got to come back out on the field. And it's West football, first and 10 from the 28-yard line. Two receivers, including Jolson, coming out wide to the near side. Ball's on the far hash. Fisher, the quarterback, out of DeLax Burlington. Motion back to the near side by Bentley. More pressure coming right up the middle. Gus Wehrmeyer, oh my goodness. Sacked the quarterback. They're going to call progress at the 40-yard line, but Gus Wehrmeyer came right up the middle, and he buries Fisher for a huge loss on the play. It's a loss of 11. Brings up second down and 21, and there's an official's timeout on the field as Kyler Fisher a little bit shaken up after that. Nothing overly aggressive by Wehrmeyer on that sack, just good pressure and making the stop. We'll keep it here for the time being. Post-game show coming up. We'll go over some of the scoring highlights in this one. Just think of it. High school football starts in less than 2 months here in the state of North Dakota. Games will start right around the 15th of August, somewhere in there between the 15th and 20th. Nine-man action will start early in the year. And I'm sure we'll be all over it on our Midwest radio family of stations, in particular on 740 The Fan, or wherever we can. Of course, we'll be juggling this with Red Hawks baseball. Fisher's okay. They get him to the sideline. Noah Herchek's back in for the West. Second down and 21. Second and 21, way back on the 40-yard line of the East. Clock running, 8:37 to go in the game. Two receivers near side, two on the far side. Her looks, throws, lost this one out. It's caught.
5: Pass complete to number one, Harrelstead.
0: Xavion Harrelstead makes the catch. Bismarck Century to Bismarck Century connection, but not much for
5: number
0: gain on the play.
5: On the coverage.
0: Short gain on the play. Got maybe a half a yard. That was it. Actually, give him six. 6 yards on the play. Ball spotted at the 34-yard line of the East. Her out of the shotgun. Swing it out. This is Thompson. There's a hold on the outside. Thompson stopped shy of the 30-yard line. Personal foul.
5: Thompson complete. Flag on the play.
0: Block in the back going against the West. So that one's going to come back. That'll cost them 10 yards. Still going to be third down at about 17. Not much on the play. Well, they issued personal fouls. That's going to cost them 15 yards if they take it. Crackback block, that's what the call
5: personal
0: is.
5: Foul. Blind side block.
0: So a 15-yard penalty is going to march the West back even further. Going to take him just almost to midfield, 49-yard line of the East. Replay third.
5: Makes it third and 30 for the West.
0: Third and 30, how about that? They've got to get all the way to the 19-yard line for a first down. Motion by Michael Dukert. Here's the pass. That's Jolson on the outside, able to make the catch, but not get much. Gain of 8 on the play.
5: Stop on the play by number 7, Narum.
0: And now Jolson's shaken up on the play. Looks like he cramped up. A teammate's rushing over the right way, trying to stretch that one out. Got him up on his feet. He'll be all right. Little breeze out there. A lot of sunshine. Clouds have basically disappeared. It's been a great night for football. So, yeah, just got to stay hydrated out there, guys. Jolson steps out, still fourth down. Fourth and 22. They completed one of these earlier. They've been coming up big. See if the East can get a stop here. Leading 42-12, 7 minutes remaining in the ballgame. Noah Herr out of the shotgun. Steps out of the pocket. Is he going to make it? Ball lofted downfield, and Gabe Whipple nearly came up with his third interception. He dove for it. Nonetheless, it's a stop for the East. They're going to take over possession now.
5: East takes over first and 10. Ball is
0: first and 10 for the East from their own 41-yard line. Just inside of 7 minutes remaining in this one. East in control, 42-12. Great defensive effort here by the East today. Bending a few times, but getting stops. Mattern stays in the game at quarterback. He's got one running back with him. Here's John Eaton. He's going to circle back and take the handoff. Not much there. Going to get maybe one.
5: For 15, Eaton, the ball carrier.
0: Give him a gain of two out to the 43-yard line. Brings up second down and eight.
5: Correction number eight, Berg on the tackle.
0: Evan Berg on the stop for the West. Inside of 6.5 remaining in this one. Post-game show coming up afterwards. Catch a few highlights here in the what looks to be an East victory over the West tonight. Handoff straight up the middle. Short run on the play.
5: For 24, Yon, the ball carrier.
0: Charlie Yon, the running back from Thompson on the carry.
5: Number 6, B on the tackle.
0: Going to bring up a third down at 4. Gets it out to about the 48-yard line. East in no hurry to run a play. Checking the play clock. Plenty of time. Mattern. Swing it out. This is Scari looking for a block. Turns it up. 50. Spins. 45-yard line. Going to finally get his way. Gets the big push. Look at this. He's on his feet. They blow it dead at about the 41-yard line, but it's good for a first down. Boy, Ian Scari so quick.
5: First down for the East.
0: That's some good blocking downfield, too. Love those linemen. After that catch was made, those linemen exploded. They were looking for white jerseys down there to tie up. First and 10 from the 41-yard line of the West. Three receivers to the near side. Javon Anderson wide to the right side. Here's a handoff up the middle. Yon again fights his way inside the 40. And everybody getting a little overly aggressive, a little excited out there. Blake McCarthy of Fargo Davies got tangled up with one of the white jerseys out there.
5: Not made by number 6, B.
0: They've been Jackson Barth, not sure. Gain of 2 on the play. Brings up 2nd down and 8. Inside of 4.5 to go in the game. Three receivers to the near side. Javon Anderson wide. Looking at Yon, now Mattern chased out of the pocket, rolling to his right. He's going to keep it. He's going to get a first down, scoots his way, loads the shoulder, and absolutely explodes on somebody.
5: Mattern on the keeper.
0: Oh, man. Jax Mattern absolutely laid the wood out there to Mason Olsen, or check that to Caleb Pullins. Jack says, I'm not going to step out of bounds. I'm going to have some fun here tonight. Boy, he absolutely exploded on Pullins. It's a first down for the East. 4 minutes to go. I'm not sure if Troy Mattern is smiling or grimacing on that play. He says, we're not going to do that again. First and 10 from the 20-yard line. Mattern swings it out. This is Yon. He's got a block in front of him and inside the 20. Flag comes down.
5: Mattern's
0: I think they're going to get John Eaton on a hold.
5: To number 22, Amdahl.
0: That flag came way across the field from the white hat.
5: 22, Campbell on the stop, playing on the play.
0: It's either block of the back or a hold.
5: Holding on the East.
0: Yep, that's Eaton. They got him. Must have been a good one. So they're going to march 10 yards off from the spot of the foul. Ball was right at the 20-yard line, so that's going to push him back to the 30. That's going to bring up now first down and 20. First and 20 for the East. 3.5 remaining in this ball game. Handoff. That's Cruchet. Cruchet inside the 25. Falls ahead to about the 23-yard line.
5: Number 6, B on the tackle.
0: Nice gain. Brings up now second down and 13. Again, the East not in any hurry whatsoever to run a play here. Clock's in their favor. Just hit the 3-minute mark, leading 42-12. Second down and 13 from the 23-yard line. Mattern looking. Rifles one in there. That's complete. That's Eaton again, I believe.
5: Mattern's pass is complete.
0: That's Eaton.
5: Number 15.
0: Gets to the 15-yard line. Just inside the 15.
5: Number 8, Berg on the
0: shy of the first down. Brings up third down and a very manageable 4 yards now. Third and 4. Ball's on the near hash. Three receivers to the near side of the field. That's Skari, Eaton, and Zaid Heyer. Mattern dancing his way. Finds the seam. Works his way. He's inside the 10, the 5. Jax Mattern is in for the touchdown.
5: Number 2, Jax Mattern.
0: Jax Mattern goes in from 14 yards away. Mattern saw the seam, and he took it. 14-yard run for Jax Mattern. His first running touchdown of the night. And it's going to make the score 48-12. Two-point attempt coming. And they got Gus Wehrmeyer in at quarterback. How about that? Now, Gus, why not? See what he can generate himself. Works his way through off the snap. Falls ahead, no gain on the play. They shut him down. Well, you got to try it, right? Gus Wehrmeyer, the senior player of the year, gave it a shot. And with 2:07 remaining in this game, scores East 48 and the West 12. Back with more in a moment to Mayville. It's the North Dakota Shrine Bowl 11-man game. Back with more. 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
0: Caleb Poulin's on the return for the West, and he's got some room. Poulin's across the 40, the 45, steps out of bounds right near midfield. Nice return. St. Heyer forces him out of bounds, but a nice return there by Caleb Poulin's.
5: Number 18,
0: 5'11", 165 out of Dickinson, showing some nice moves there. And great field position for the West. They mark him out of bounds at the 49-yard line.
5: Ball is on their own 49-yard line.
0: Just inside of 2 minutes remaining. He's trying to keep the West out of the end zone. Finish this one off. 48-12 our score. Tyler Fisher back in the game. Quarterback out of DeLax Burlington. Chase out of the... No, that's Noah Herr again. I'm sorry. Pass incomplete. Looking for Carlstead. Looking for his old high school teammate, Xavion. Couldn't make the catch. Good pressure again from the East. Right up the middle. Forcing the quarterback to the outside. Brings up second down to 10 from their own 49-yard line for the West. Two receivers split wide each side. Ball's on the near hash. Herb with one running back with him. That's Campbell. Ball's on the ground again. Campbell falls on it.
5: For 22,
0: you see Herb just repeating to his center. Got to get that thing up in the air. Got to get more air on it. Because the timing gets messed up. You do it at the feet. They're used to it chest high, or belt high at least. You got to be able to do that fake or make the play. But this time when it ends up on the turf, or low at your ankles, it slows down everything. You've got to, the running back has to wait for it now. Third down play. Quick pass. To Say, Hayden Say, one move, two, keeps on his feet. Finally steps out of bounds. He's going to be shy of the first down, but a great effort getting inside the 45-yard line of the East.
5: On the coverage for the East.
0: Marked him out of bounds just a yard shy of the first down. Or did they give it to him? No, he's shy of the first down, I believe. Spotted at the 48-yard line. Got to get the chains reset now. Going to reset. Chains crew got a little excited there. Thought he was going to get the first down. Or they just moved the chains out of the way. Afraid they were going to get hurt. 1:10 remaining in the ball game. Fourth and one. Her. Quick strike out to the sideline. First down. Big hit over there. But the pass is completed. Michael Dukert makes the catch. 5'9", 165 out of Kildare, North Dakota. Took a big shot after he got the first down. Nice toss there by her on a fourth down play. First and 10. Two receivers near side. Ball set on the far hash. 38-yard line of the East. Her chased out of the pocket. And they think he's got him down. Are they going to call that an incomplete pass? They are. They had a player in the neighborhood. Incomplete pass. I thought they were going to give him credit for the sack. Troy Maddard arguing, saying, thought they had him. Not going to get too much of a beef. Going to bring up second down and 10. More players shuffling in and out here for the East. Second down and 10 from the 38 of the East. It's on the ground again. Hurd's got to cover it up right at midfield.
5: Hurd jumps on the bat now.
0: Been a rough day at center for Gabe Mendez. Just really struggling getting that snap down there, the Minot North kid. 6'1", 320 pounds. But it's been a struggle just getting those snaps up so that Herc can handle those. Receivers each side. Her looking to throw. Going to send it right down the center of the field. Interception. Interception for the East. Nice play there, playing center field. Picks that one off. Ty Leszek with the pick. Hillsboro Central Valley.
5: Ball is on their 28-yard line.
0: Picks it off, returns it to the 28th. Third turnover of the game for the White. For the West team. And now just 13 seconds to go. That should do it. Take a knee and let's go home, boys. And we'll wrap this one up. East, very impressive performance today. They're going to win this one 48-12. Victory formation. East just making sure they got all the bodies they need out there. Found their left guard. Mannard will take a knee at this. Out of the shotgun. Takes the snap. He's going to do it on one knee, and that's going to do it. Backflip to cap things off
5: for
0: the East by Charlie Ahn. Final score today in the 11-man game of the North Dakota Shrine Bowl. East 48, West 12. Outstanding job. Congratulations to the East getting that win. Great job by both of these teams competing. Great week as we cap it off here with the North Dakota Shrine Bowl here at Minot State. Post-game show coming up. Back with more in a moment from Mayville. Right after this, it's the North Dakota Shrine Bowl, East over the West, 48-12, right here on KFGO.
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3: Hey, welcome to our post game show. East beats the West in the 11-man game, 48-12. East beats the West in the 9-man game earlier today, 64-30. Time now to recap the scoring in the 11-man contest. Again, just a great effort all the way around. And, well, you knew that the East, coached by Troy Mattern, and when your quarterback is Jax Mattern, they're going to go with that Shanley offense, just that no-huddle, fast pace. See how many plays we can get in today. And, boy, it paid off early in this one. Scoring started right away on the East first possession. Drive gets capped off by Jax Mattern finding Javon Anderson out of Fargo South, a 31-yard touchdown play. Mattern adds the two-point conversion. So the East led 8-0 about a minute and a half into this ball game. East would get an 11-yard run by Ian Scarry, the kid out of West Fargo. Two-point failed. They were up 14-0 after the first quarter. And then, first of all, let's take you back to that opening play. This is how it sounded right away with Mattern going to Javon Anderson to start off the scoring. Mattern looking, now going to take a shot right down the field. Big arm, wide open, touchdown. Javon Anderson all alone, right corner of the end zone. How quick was that? Touchdown. Now the two-point conversion, like you said, made it 8-0. Scarry adds the 11-yard run for a 14-0 lead, and then right away in the second quarter, they get a stop of the West team, and the East comes back one more time. How about Ian Scarry, his second touchdown of the game? So Mattern very quickly gets him up to the line of scrimmage. Scarry's going to take the handoff. Now he's got to try and turn the corner. Does he get to the pylon? Stays in bounds and scores. Oh, my goodness, Ian Scarry. Two-point conversion was good. That was a toss to Javon Anderson. So it was 22-0 at that point. And just when you thought things weren't going to get any better, West gets shut down all the way down to the 2-yard line. They had 4 chances to score from the 3. They were first and goal from the 3, could not punch it in. They got it to the 2-yard line. So what happens? East comes back. They get the ball. They're at their own 2. And listen to what happens from there. Motion out of the backfield. Jax pump fake. Receiver wide open down the center of the field. That's John Eaton, and he's going to go. This is going to be a 98-yard touchdown play. John Eaton all alone, blown assignment. John Eaton, 98 yards. Two-point conversion failed on that attempt, so it was 28-0 for the East at that point. West comes back to make it a 28-6 game at the half. Jack Jolson coming up with a 17-yard catch. Great move to the inside on the reception, then turned back to the outside of the field to go in. Two-point conversion failed, unfortunately, and it was 28-6 at halftime. Third quarter for the East, they pick up right where they left off. Another long drive with Mattern finding John Eaton for a 6-yard touchdown. Mattern adds the two-point conversion that led 36-6 at that point. Very impressive game for Jack Jolson today for the West team. Jolson, outstanding receiver out of Bismarck Legacy, ran solid routes, great set of hands. He had 2 touchdowns, and this marker right here made it a 36-12 game. Thompson behind her. Her taking a shot down the field. Jolson is there. Jolson has it for the touchdown.
4: 15, Jack Jolson.
3: Jack Jolson's second score of the day.
4: Touchdown.
3: That was a 27-yard touchdown pass from Century quarterback Noah Herr. Two-point failed. It was 36-12 at that point. And then East just kind of closed the door the rest of the way. Javon Anderson gets his second touchdown of the game on a 65-yard touchdown pass. Jax Mattern right on the button. The two-point failed. It was 42-12 at that point.

0: that point. And then in the fourth quarter, Jax Mattern says, I'll get on the scoreboard myself. Comes up with a 14-yard run late. The two-point conversion fails as they try to have something fun with Gus Wehrmeyer, the outstanding offensive lineman from Fargo Davies. Wehrmeyer not able to convert, but ends up being our final score. 48-12 is your final today in the 11-man contest here at the North Dakota Shrine Bowl. As I mentioned, 9-man game, East beating the West by a final score of 64-30. So good news for the east side of the state in North Dakota. So that's going to do it for our coverage here. Great job by the Shriners. This North Dakota Shrine Bowl seems to get bigger and better every year. Great hospitality by the folks here in Mayville. Thank you to everyone at Mayville State, and especially thank you to all the Shriners, the El Zagel Shrine in Fargo, Chem Temple in Grand Forks. Outstanding job. We appreciate all that you do. Keep up the great work on behalf of Shriners Hospitals and kids all over the world for what you're doing here. Big thank to all of our sponsors here today for helping us out. St. John Paul II Catholic Schools, Hankinson Insurance Agency, Hankinson Drug, Nodak Insurance Company, Mike's Custom Truck in Northwood, Castleton Cold Storage, Laco Drilling, Tope Insurance in Castleton, Kindred State Bank, and Falk Drilling in Hankinson. Great job by everyone involved. We can't thank you enough. Want to thank the coaches. Jason Moneylaw is helping us out from Hankinson. He was the head coach of the East team, and of course always great visiting with Troy Mattern from Shanley, the coast of the coach of the East team, joining us for halftime. Thanks to my producer back at our KFGO studios tonight, Dallas Correll. Appreciate your work and your efforts. Our engineer is Al Murray. And, of course, 7-4 to the fan brand manager, Derek Hansen, for his efforts as well in getting all this stuff scheduled. Great job for everyone. Mike McCall also here with the Shriners game, his assistance during the week to get me squared away for this one. And with that, we say goodnight. I'm Bob Roars. Have a great rest of your evening. Have a great Father's Day, all you dads out there. Thanks for joining us tonight and this afternoon for the North Dakota Shrine Bowl High School All-Star Football Games right here on KFGO. Good night, everyone.
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9: ABC News, I'm Dave Packard. Iran saying it's reclosed the Strait of Hormuz just days after the U.S.-Iran ceasefire deal. Iranian state TV saying this is in response to Israel's continued strikes in Lebanon. Now, Vice President J.D. Vance, part of the U.S. delegation, is now in Geneva for talks with Iran. Speaking on the tarmac before departing Saturday.
10: It's going to be something we're just going to have to continuously manage to ensure that, you know, Israel and Lebanon are both safe and secure. That's fundamentally the goal of this, to make the whole region safe and secure.
9: Officials in the U.K. say a collision between two passenger trains north of London killed an operator and injured dozens of passengers. Nine people remain in critical condition. President Trump Saturday said that the U.S. Park Police had arrested multiple people for, quote, vandalizing the Lincoln Memorial reflecting pool, and pledged that work would begin immediately to repair the peeling lining. The pool turned green with algae just days after it was refilled. This is ABC News. An urgent search is underway for the suspect in a series of highway shootings in the Kansas City area. ABC's Olivia Rubin.
11: The FBI offering a $25,000 reward for any information leading to the arrest of 22-year-old Oscar Sanchez Munoz. Police saying they tracked Sanchez Munoz to two homes where they thought he could be. One caught fire. At the other, spent shells visible from the ammunition police used to get inside. Several windows shattered. A search ending with no sign of the suspect. Authorities warning that the suspect is armed and dangerous, telling anyone who sees him to call 911 immediately.
9: President Trump has said that U.S. Park Police arrested multiple people for, quote, vandalizing the Lincoln Memorial reflecting pool and pledged that work to begin immediately to repair the peeling lining. One of those men arrested, seen on video, a former Olympian, saying he didn't vandalize anything. Dave Packer, ABC News.
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1: From the KFGO News Center, I'm Tommy Fox. Two people were hurt in a motorcycle crash early yesterday morning in Ottertail County. The sheriff's office says it was called for a crash on Highway 9 on the west side of Pelican Lake around 2:10 yesterday morning. Deputies found a 41-year-old man from Monticello with a head injury and a broken leg. A 37-year-old Lake Park woman also had a head and leg injury. She was flown by LifeLink to a Fargo hospital. The man was brought to Essentia in Detroit Lakes. Deputies determined the motorcycle was driving south on Highway 9 when it tipped and slid about 30 yards before going into the ditch. It is unclear if either rider was wearing a helmet or if alcohol was involved. A former Minot Rural Fire Department assistant fire chief is pleading not guilty to child sex crimes. 59-year-old Robert Knuth has been charged with two counts.

0: accounts of allegedly having child sexual abuse materials on a work phone he was using while serving as a firefighter trainer. Knuth waived his upcoming preliminary hearing and entered not guilty pleas to two counts of conducting a sexual performance with a minor and one count of possession of certain materials prohibited. Knuth is out on bond and awaiting trial. A future court date has not yet been set. A Grand Forks fire captain says no one was hurt after a kitchen fire Friday afternoon. Captain Joe Ahmet says crews were called around 4:30 Friday to an apartment at 1950 South 34th Street for a structure fire. Firefighters found heavy smoke coming from the building when they arrived. They were able to contain the fire to the unit it started in. That unit has heavy smoke and fire damage. The occupants were displaced. The fire department reminds residents to never leave cooking unattended. DFL U.S. Senate candidates Angie Craig and Peggy Flanagan squared off for the first time for approximately 30 minutes on Almanac Twin Cities PBS Friday night. The two candidates were asked about a number of issues, including immigration, fraud, Israel, and Social Security. Both cited polls showing they are leading among Democrats. Congresswoman Craig says she brings the experience of passing legislation at the national level and is the candidate with the better chance of holding off Republicans, while Lieutenant Governor Flanagan says she is the candidate that can bring affordability to Minnesota. The Senate candidates have two more planned debates, including at FarmFest in early August.
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0: KFGO Weather Center forecast. Today, mostly sunny, a high of 75 degrees, northeast winds at 10 to 20 miles per hour. Tomorrow, mostly cloudy and a high of 76. Tuesday, showers and thunderstorms, a high of 74. And Wednesday, partly cloudy skies with a slight chance of rain and thunderstorms with a high of 76 degrees. 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
8: ABC News, I'm Dave Packer. Iran saying it's reclosed the Strait of Hormuz just days after the U.S.-Iran ceasefire deal. Iranian media says it's in response to Israel's continued strikes in Lebanon. ABC's Selena Way.
9: That framework of a deal signed between the U.S. and Iran stipulates that all hostilities must end. That would include between Israel and Lebanon. But the problem is that neither Israel nor Lebanon were party to that deal.
8: Both Iran and the U.S. sending delegations to Geneva for negotiations. The U.S. side will include Vice President J.D. Vance. Dangerous flash flooding across the south as the remnants of Tropical Storm Arthur continue unleashing torrential rain. A state of emergency in Mississippi, San Antonio, Texas. First responders carrying out multiple water rescues there. American soccer fans are turning their attention to Los Angeles. Thursday, Team USA will play a knockout round against Turkey. America notched its second win in Seattle Friday. This is ABC News. A deadly fire at a resort in the Caribbean Friday.
10: At least one tourist was killed when a fire broke out at a resort in the Dominican Republic. It all unfolded at the Viva Dominicus Beach Resort, with fire crews working for 5 hours to contain the blaze. The woman killed has been identified as 46-year-old Francesca Valentino from Italy. More than 1,600 people had to be evacuated. Wyndham Hotels, which owns the resort, said the location will remain closed until further notice. The cause of the fire is not known at this point. Mike Dubosky, ABC News.
8: An amazing story of survival on the Pacific.
9: A fisherman lost at sea for a week is back on dry land. A New Zealand Air Force crew spotted him adrift in a small boat near the Cook Islands, waving his arms in a paddle for help. He had set out on a fishing trip last week and was reported missing when he didn't return. Rescuers say he had very limited survival supplies.
8: That's ABC's Stephanie Ramos. And I'm Dave Packer, ABC News.
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1: From the KFGO News Center, I'm Tommy Fox. Two people were hurt in a motorcycle crash early yesterday morning in Ottertail County. The sheriff's office says it was called for a crash on Highway 9 on the west side of Pelican Lake around 2:10 yesterday morning. Deputies found a 41-year-old man from Monticello with a head injury and a broken leg. A 37-year-old Lake Park woman also had a head and leg injury. She was flown by LifeLink to a Fargo hospital. The man was brought to Essentia in Detroit Lakes. Deputies determined the motorcycle was driving south on Highway 9 when it tipped and slid about 30 yards before going into the ditch. It is unclear if either rider was wearing a helmet or if alcohol was involved. A former Minot Rural Fire Department assistant fire chief is pleading not guilty to child sex crimes. 59-year-old Robert Knuth has been charged with two counts of allegedly having child sexual abuse materials on a work phone he was using while serving as a firefighter trainer. Knuth waived his upcoming preliminary hearing and entered not guilty pleas to two counts of conducting a sexual performance with a minor and one count of possession of certain materials prohibited. Knuth is out on bond and awaiting trial. A future court date has not yet been set. A Grand Forks fire captain says no one was hurt after a kitchen fire Friday afternoon. Captain Joe Ahmet says crews were called around 4:30 Friday to an apartment at 1950 South 34th Street for a structure fire. Firefighters found heavy smoke coming from the building when they arrived. They were able to contain the fire to the unit it started in. That unit has heavy smoke and fire damage. The occupants

0: or displaced. The fire department reminds residents to never leave cooking unattended. DFL U.S. Senate candidates Angie Craig and Peggy Flanagan squared off for the first time for approximately 30 minutes on Almanac Twin Cities PBS Friday night. The two candidates were asked about a number of issues, including immigration, fraud, Israel, and Social Security. Both cited polls showing they are leading among Democrats. Congresswoman Craig says she brings the experience of passing legislation at the national level and is the candidate with the better chance of holding off Republicans, while Lieutenant Governor Flanagan says she is the candidate that can bring affordability to Minnesota. The Senate candidates have two more planned debates, including at FarmFest in early August.
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0: KFGO Weather Center forecast. Today, mostly sunny, a high of 75 degrees, northeast winds at 10 to 20 miles per hour. Tomorrow, mostly cloudy and a high of 76. Tuesday, showers and thunderstorms, a high of 74. And Wednesday, partly cloudy skies with a slight chance of rain and thunderstorms with a high of 76 degrees. 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
3: 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The KFGO Picnic this Thursday from 11 to 1, brought to you by RNG Subaru, Epic Welding, Trollwood Performing Arts, West Main Pizza, Western Products, the Honor Flight Summer Blast Street Dance July 24th, and Legacy Wealth.

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9: ABC News, I'm Dave Packard. Iran saying it's reclosed the Strait of Hormuz just days after the U.S.-Iran ceasefire deal. Iranian state TV saying this is in response to Israel's continued strikes in Lebanon. Now, Vice President J.D. Vance, part of the U.S. delegation, is now in Geneva for talks with Iran. Speaking on the tarmac before departing Saturday.
10: It's going to be something we're just going to have to continuously manage to ensure that, you know, Israel and Lebanon are both safe and secure. That's fundamentally the goal of this, to make the whole region safe and secure.
9: Officials in the U.K. say a collision between two passenger trains north of London killed an operator and injured dozens of passengers. Nine people remain in critical condition. President Trump Saturday said that the U.S. Park Police had arrested multiple people for, quote, vandalizing the Lincoln Memorial reflecting pool, and pledged that work would begin immediately to repair the peeling lining. The pool turned green with algae just days after it was refilled. This is ABC News. An urgent search is underway for the suspect in a series of highway shootings in the Kansas City area. ABC's Olivia Rubin.
11: The FBI offering a $25,000 reward for any information leading to the arrest of 22-year-old Oscar Sanchez Munoz. Police saying they tracked Sanchez Munoz to two homes where they thought he could be. One caught fire. At the other, spent shells visible from the ammunition police used to get inside. Several windows shattered. A search ending with no sign of the suspect. Authorities warning that the suspect is armed and dangerous, telling anyone who sees him to call 911 immediately.
9: President Trump has said that U.S. Park Police arrested multiple people for, quote, vandalizing the Lincoln Memorial reflecting pool and pledged that work to begin immediately to repair the peeling lining. One of those men arrested, seen on video, a former Olympian, saying he didn't vandalize anything. Dave Packer, ABC News.
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14: 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First exit south of 52nd Avenue exit, Wild Rice exit off of I-29. 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
1: From the KFGO News Center, I'm Tommy Fox. Two people were hurt in a motorcycle crash early yesterday morning in Ottertail County. The sheriff's office says it was called for a crash on Highway 9 on the west side of Pelican Lake around 2:10 yesterday morning. Deputies found a 41-year-old man from Monticello with a head injury and a broken leg. A 37-year-old Lake Park woman also had a head and leg injury. She was flown by LifeLink to a Fargo hospital. The man was brought to Essentia in Detroit Lakes. Deputies determined the motorcycle was driving south on Highway 9 when it tipped and slid about 30 yards before going into the ditch. It is unclear if either rider was wearing a helmet or if alcohol was involved. A former Minot Rural Fire Department assistant fire chief is pleading not guilty to child sex crimes. 59-year-old Robert Knuth has been charged with two counts of allegedly having child sexual abuse materials on a work phone he was using while serving as a firefighter trainer. Knuth waived his upcoming preliminary hearing and entered not guilty pleas to two counts of conducting a sexual performance with a minor and one count of possession of certain materials prohibited. Knuth is out on bond and awaiting trial. A future court date has not yet been set. A Grand Forks fire captain says no one was hurt after a kitchen fire Friday afternoon. Captain Joe Ahmet says crews were called around 4:30 Friday to an apartment at 1950 South 34th Street for a structure fire. Firefighters found heavy smoke coming from the building when they arrived. They were able to contain the fire to the unit it started in. That unit has heavy smoke and fire damage. The occupants were displaced. The fire department reminds residents to never leave cooking unattended. DFL U.S. Senate candidates Angie Craig and Peggy Flanagan squared off for the first time for approximately 30 minutes on Almanac Twin Cities PBS Friday night. The two candidates were asked about a number of issues, including immigration, fraud, Israel, and Social Security. Both cited polls showing they are leading among Democrats. Congresswoman Craig says she brings the experience of passing legislation at the national level and is the candidate with the better chance of holding off Republicans, while Lieutenant Governor Flanagan says she is the candidate that can bring affordability to Minnesota. The Senate candidates have two more planned debates, including at FarmFest in early August.
0: This is News.

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1: KFGO Weather Center forecast. Today, mostly sunny, a high of 75 degrees, northeast winds at 10 to 20 miles per hour. Tomorrow, mostly cloudy and a high of 76. Tuesday, showers and thunderstorms, a high of 74. And Wednesday, partly cloudy skies with a slight chance of rain and thunderstorms with a high of 76 degrees. 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
8: Inflation is no fun, no matter how old you are.
9: 9 quid for two.
10: Yeah, 9 quid. That is going to get nowhere.
8: Remember the viral video of those English girls griping about the prices at their ice cream van? That was 2 years ago, and it's only gotten worse.
11: The average cost of an ice cream cone has gone from around like $4 or $5 a scoop back in 2019 to more like $6 a scoop.
8: Bloomberg Businessweek Stacey Vanek-Smith says it's almost to the point that ice cream's a mini luxury item. And food writer Dina Shanker says some brands like Van Leeuwen and New York and Jenny's Splendid Ice Creams are leaning in.
12: They're very committed to using like the best cocoa powder and the best buttermilk fat or what, you know, whatever it is.
8: And Vanek-Smith says many consumers are still willing to scream for top shelf ice cream.
11: So many things are getting out of reach that people want a luxury they can afford.
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31: This is the Bloomberg Green Report. Climate change has some developers building homes that are resilient to extreme weather and more environmentally friendly at the same time. When Hurricane Michael hit Mexico Beach on the Florida Panhandle, one house stood out among most of those around it which were wrecked. It was built on 14-foot-tall pillars. The storm left vehicles piled up to its windows, yet the house itself was unscathed except for a few lost shingles. The house's rounded shape helped it withstand the Category 5 winds that collapsed most conventional structures. Developers are not only rounding out the outside corners of their houses, they're installing solar panels snugly. Winds can't lift them, and clean power remains available to residents throughout any storm. Wetlands and native vegetation are being preserved. That reduces flooding vulnerability. And builders are using recycled or advanced construction materials that reduce energy use, as well as the need to make new material. Jeff Bellinger, Bloomberg Radio.
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34: The fact that the Iranian president is involved in this, and we have not seen any backlash yet from IRGC or anyone else, meaning that the four-headed hydra from Iran that you have to get all in place at the same time to be able to move forward with an agreement, we're actually seeing some of that movement. So now as you start to see some movement in the Straits, and you're actually, I think at this point in time, it also allows for the military, as they start moving back from some of the blockade positioning that they're in, they can move into a zone defense while still being able to very quickly maneuver back if they had to. I see the next 60 days as being obviously very critical. Israel is going to pressure the U.S. as hard as it possibly can, especially when it comes to the nuclear enrichment program. President Trump originally said no escalation in enrichment, and he backed off a little bit about that in the MOA, where he's now talking about low-grade enrichment, so think 3 to 20%, which is normally used in that civilian power production perspective. And you need 90% high-grade enriched uranium for nuclear weapons, so there's a very large gap. At this point in time, Israel doesn't look at it that way. Israel looks at any type of enrichment is going to be used towards a military-grade program and therefore shouldn't even be started.
35: I guess over the next 60 days, Wayne, the U.S. and Iran will try to agree on restrictions on Tehran's nuclear program. What should expectations be here?
34: It's going to be rough, honestly. I don't know whether or not they can even do this in 60 days. I think that you may end up seeing an extension beyond that 60-day agreement if going towards that, because they are so hardline on both sides.
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2: Bloomberg Daybreak Weekend, our global look at the top stories in the coming week from our Daybreak anchors all around the world. 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I'm Nathan Hager in Washington.
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2: Good day to you. I'm Nathan Hager. We begin today's program with some key economic data in the U.S., and we are getting a lot of it this week. The Federal Reserve's preferred gauge of inflation comes out this Thursday, along with an updated reading on economic growth at the start of the year, along with a slew of other readings to help us get set for the flood of data. We're joined by Stuart Paul, U.S. economist for Bloomberg Economics. And I'd have to think, Stuart, after what we heard from the new Fed chair, Kevin Warsh, last week about the commitment to price stability, the PCE has got to be really top of mind. Is that how you see things right now?
6: The PCE will be top of mind. What's good, though, is that CPI and PPI are used as the primary inputs for PCE inflation. So even going into last week's FOMC meeting, central bankers had a pretty good feel for what we're likely to see in this upcoming personal income and outlays and PCE inflation report. And frankly, all the data that are going to be included in this report, which covers everything from income to spending to consumer price inflation, based on the personal consumption expenditures basket, all of that data is basically going to affirm the relatively hawkish stance that we heard from Kevin Warsh and that we saw in the dot plot released by the broader FOMC.
2: Okay, so for those who might not be closely keeping score on what's fed into PCE, I think from the CPI and PPI data you alluded to, we are still well above target when it comes to the Fed's 2% rate that it's shooting for, right?
6: Absolutely. So we're expecting to see about 0.5% monthly headline PCE inflation. That's going to boost the annual PCE inflation rate to about 4.1%. Now, core inflation is a little bit more tame, about 0.4% core inflation on the month, and that'll boost the year-on-year rate to about 3.4%. So still a significant overshoot, even by the Fed's preferred measures.
2: Okay, so how are we looking then at the trajectory for inflation right now? Now that we have something of a resolution in the Middle East, the oil is starting to flow through the Strait of Hormuz, does that affect how you as an economist are thinking about the overall trajectory of inflation at this point?
6: I actually think that the May inflation readings and the PCE inflation reading is the last real inflation reading for the month of May. I think that those May numbers are basically going to be the local peak that we see for inflation. I'm expecting to see some disinflation coming in June and thereafter. And as you mentioned, the memorandum of understanding, the reopening of the Strait of Hormuz, both help. It should reduce the energy price pressures that have been boosting headline inflation and even bleeding into the core a little bit. But beyond that, it looks like we're past peak tariff pass-through. If you rewind the clock a year, it feels like a lifetime ago.
2: Yeah.
6: But we were thinking about Liberation Day. We were thinking about the implementation of tariffs. We saw a major spike in the average effective tariff rate, which had been boosting core goods prices over the last year. But now it seems like that's starting to fall out of the year-on-year inflation measures. We're starting to see some moderation in core goods prices. We're also seeing firms face a little bit of pushback when they try to pass through higher core goods prices to consumers. So all told, we have those two factors in play, mostly on the good side, where falling energy prices in June and favorable base effects as we pass through peak tariff pass through are going to result in a little bit of disinflation. starting in June and then probably continuing throughout the second half of the year. That's, so, of course, barring any sort of escalation or re-escalation of the war in Iran.
2: Certainly. I mean, that's a key wild card. But with all that said, Stuart, I think one of the last times we spoke, you were thinking that the Fed could have a pretty significant room to stay on pause, if not cut in the months to come. After what we heard from the chairman last week, is that still your view?
6: Look, I think that the Fed's going to do their best to sit on their hands. We definitely saw from the dots, we saw from the forecasts included in the summary of the economic projections. We also heard it in the chairman's voice, in his near singular focus on price stability rather than employment. All of those looked a little bit hawkish. That's certainly the case. I'll have to concede that point. But one thing that I want everybody to be aware of, to really fully understand, that it's not clear to us, and it's certainly not clear to policymakers, whether we're seeing a lot of cyclical strength driving economic activity or where it's mostly just structural transformation. So if we're looking at the totality of the data, layoffs and unemployment are low, but hiring is really concentrated in industries that have structural tailwinds, like healthcare, for example. Investment is hot, but that's mostly in industries that are focused on onshoring and participating in the AI build-out. Residential construction, for example, is really crummy. We saw that just last week with housing starts. Inflation pressures, as I mentioned, are mostly downstream of tariffs, chip shortages, the Iran war, and so the disinflation that we're getting there. Again, it's mostly because of shifts in the landscape more so than any sort of like cyclical factors. So all of those more structural factors that are affecting the dynamics of the economy rather than extraordinary cyclical strength actually do keep the door open for, you know, a cut. I would not be surprised to see a cut next year. And it all really depends on the trajectory of the labor market in 2027 when that's the case.
2: Thanks for this, Stuart. As always, that's Stuart Paul, U.S. economist with Bloomberg Economics. Let's take a look now at some stocks making news in the week ahead. I'm Nathan Hager here with Bloomberg Equities reporter Avalon Purnell, ahead of a few pretty interesting earnings stories in the coming week. We're going to hear from Carnival Cruise Lines on Tuesday. It's going to be really interesting to hear from them, especially with so many of the headlines around the Middle East driving cruise stocks over the last several months, Avalon.
0: Absolutely. I mean, the potential end of the Iran war and fuel costs will definitely be top of mind for investors as Carnival heads into its second quarter earnings on Tuesday. Carnival shares have been on a roller coaster ride alongside other travel and cruise names, to say the least, since the war started in February. But now with the U.S. and Iran saying that they've reached an interim agreement to reopen the Strait of Hormuz, sentiment is again rising in this hard-hit sector. Worth mentioning that Wall Street still remains cautiously optimistic about the stock. Stiefel may have put it best, that analyst saying that trading cruise stocks is beyond difficult because you're trading your view of whether the Middle East war will end or not. But they remain buyers of Carnival into their earnings because they believe the company hasn't witnessed any deterioration in customer spending. Bloomberg Intelligence highlighting that investors will look for insight on bookings since March, when Carnival reported that 85% of capacity had been sold.
2: Well, like you said, the stock's kind of been all over the map since the start of the year. What are we expecting from the options market when it comes to how this stock could trade off the back of earnings?
0: Yes, option data that we are seeing at the moment is currently implying about a 6% move after those results.
2: Okay, so we'll be keeping an eye on Carnival Cruise Line on Tuesday, along with FedEx, obviously a pretty strong bellwether for the economy as a whole. But, I mean, this stock's been through quite a few changes lately. So how's that affecting investor sentiment?
0: Yes. I mean, FedEx, to say the least, will be entering a new era when it reports fourth quarter earnings on Tuesday. Just this month, FedEx completed the spinoff of its freight division, and it will also be the first earnings call for Claude Russ, who became interim CFO after John Dietrich surprised investors by announcing that he was stepping down at the start of this month. Investors expect FedEx to continue executing despite inflationary pressures and rising fuel costs tied to that war in Iran. Barclays analysts are expecting solid retail performance and also industrial expansion this quarter, given strong macro transportation indicators. Though it is worth noting that Bloomberg Intelligence highlighting, with the spinoff in the rearview mirror, FedEx can potentially begin to focus on its longer-term financial targets, like pushing its higher-margin businesses and also improving European results to lift earnings above its 2029 target.
2: And Yeah, so it'll be interesting to see how that goes. But, I mean, this stock in particular has been on a pretty solid run since even before the start of the year. When you have the FedEx Freight business in the rear view, how is that expected to affect the performance going forward?
0: Well, going forward, they're hoping that this will allow FedEx to hone in on the really quality areas of its business and help to expand margin. And also worth noting that options data at the moment is currently implying a nearly 7% move after those results, although we will also hear from that spinoff later that week as well. So we'll see how the two go head to head.
2: Oh, wow. So even more reason to keep an eye on FedEx and FedEx Freight. Not only that, on Thursday, we're going to hear from Darden Restaurants. I mean, every time I think about Darden, I think about Olive Garden. But, I mean, I'm always surprised by how many restaurants are under the Darden umbrella, not just for casual dining, but fine dining as well.
0: Yeah, you're absolutely right. Darden is the parent company behind popular chains like Ruth Chris, Longhorn Steakhouse, and my dad's personal favorite, Cheddar Scratch Kitchen.
2: Oh,
0: but
2: nice.
0: We will be gaining some more visibility on the American consumer Thursday when Darden reports fourth quarter earnings. Worth noting that they do continue to outperform the S&P 500 consumer discretionary sector, and investors are expecting the print to keep that trend going. Citi analysts writing that they expect another solid quarter marked by comparative growth continuing to outpace the industry. Raymond James expecting a strong fourth quarter, noting that solid casual dining segment trends in recent months. And also worth noting that options data at the moment is currently implying about a 4% move after those results.
2: Okay, so maybe a little bit of a pop there, but you have to wonder when, you know, there's so much talk about a K-shaped economy, whether consumers are thinking about pulling back some on some of the more discretionary sides of the economy, whether a company like Darden could see a hit from something like that, if people are thinking, well, you know, maybe I would rather stay at home and cook for myself rather than, you know, go out for a nice meal for a change.
0: Absolutely. And I mean, it's also not just that. We're also thinking about the impact of GLP-1s on various restaurants. Obviously, fast dining, fast food is going to be very impacted by GLP-1s, especially as they continue to grow in popularity in the U.S. But for companies like a Darden Restaurants, analysts have said they're really looking for some of these chains to launch more smaller plates, more chicken options for customers who are looking for a healthier option on the menu and are really conscious about protein. And so that will also be something to be interesting to keep an eye on as we see the report later this week.
1: That's Bloomberg Equities reporter Avalon Purnell. Coming up on Bloomberg Daybreak Weekend, we'll look ahead to London Climate Action Week. I'm Nathan Hager, and this is Bloomberg.
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2: This is Bloomberg Daybreak Weekend, our global look ahead at the top stories for investors in the coming week. I'm Nathan Hager in Washington. Later in the program, we'll get you set for some important economic data coming out in Australia this week. But first, the world's facing an uptick in extreme weather events, and Europe is no exception. While one of the hottest World Cups on record is underway on this side of the Atlantic, Europe is enduring a fresh wave of weather warnings, and it's having an impact on climate resilience, energy security, and everyday life. For more, let's go to London and bring in Bloomberg Daybreak Europe anchor Caroline Hepker.
26: Nathan, would you believe it? The UK, which is rarely known for hot weather, now faces its second heat wave in a matter of weeks. Yellow weather warnings have been issued across Europe, and here in London, it's spurring a national debate about renewable energy, housing policy, and even the role of air conditioning. While the Iran war has already spurred inflation across the continent and focused minds on our collective dependence on fossil fuels, Europe and the world must now grapple with another cost. The $20 trillion, which Bloomberg Intelligence estimates will have to be spent on extreme weather over the next decade. Initiatives like the upcoming London Climate Action Week will look to harness the power of London for global and local climate action. Sherry Hickok is the CEO of Climate Impact Partners and says that the kind of engagement from local government and the business world is needed more now than ever before. Despite some political backlash to the idea from opposition political parties, she says there's actually been a surge in corporate climate investing.
0: I think what we see in the continued growth in the commitments is that it isn't a short-term gain. So as you said, corporate commitments are up 72%. We have now 72% of the global Fortune 500 with at least one climate goal. That's three times since 2019.
26: That was Sherry Hickok, the CEO of Climate Impact Partners, there speaking to Bloomberg. But will that be enough to combat the panoply of looming threats from heat waves to drought to flood risks and food shortages? Joining me now to discuss is Bloomberg's weather and climate reporter, Joe Wirth.

0: Nuclear plants, and when those river temperatures get hot, they can't produce as much nuclear energy, and they have to limit output. So EDF in France has already said they might have to start limiting power at these plants, and so the effects of this heat are already starting to trickle in.
1: Yeah, gosh, that is surprising, isn't it, that the impact is so significant? I mean, we know that productivity drops, for example, when it gets very hot.
0: Yep.
1: There's also the risk of fire, of wildfires in Europe, which we often see over the summer, and then deaths, you know, increase as well because of the heat. So there are lots of consequences, aren't there,
0: yep,
1: for people. There's also, there's been quite a lot of talk about the El Nino effect.
0: That's right.
1: Now, that is actually not very familiar to a lot of people,
0: right,
1: in Europe. It's something that affects other parts of the world more. That could shave trillions off, you know, a very fragile global economy. It's expected to be really, really strong this year. Why and what is it?
0: Yeah, this is a lot of people aren't familiar with it because it's actually pretty far away geographically from Europe. This is an area of the Pacific Ocean that is warming up. It warms up on these kind of seasonal cycles, and we're in for one of these seasonal cycles. But it's happening on top of warming that has already occurred as the climate's getting warmer and through climate change. And the projections are that this El Nino could be, you know, potentially unprecedented. This, we're looking at a potential record-breaking heat. And this weather pattern, even though it's cyclical, you know, it has global ramifications. It affects weather patterns all over the world.
1: Mm.
0: It shifts rainfall, increases heat in some areas, makes it less rainy in some areas and more rainy in others. But this is happening on top of inflation that's already occurring, largely due to the war in the Middle East.
1: Mm.
0: And, you know, big impacts, especially in food systems and agriculture, drought, wildfire, severe flooding in some areas. So, the last one, last big one in 2015 and 2016 was like $7.6 trillion,
1: impact.
0: Hit to the economy here. So, yeah, we're approaching that now, and it's officially on, and it won't peak for months to come.
1: So this is the backdrop then to London Climate Action Week. I'll also add that the backdrop, of course, is the World Cup as well. And there's expected to be very, very high heat at many of those matches. Again, that's, you know, difficult for some, you know, European football playing nations, and a lot of weather warnings there too. But I wanted to pick up with you, Olivia, on what Joe was saying there. It's not just about heat, it's also about water, and it's about flooding. And we've been writing a lot about the unseasonable weather that we've been having here in the UK, but it's kind of an example of what is happening in many countries. We've had this record-setting May in terms of the temperatures, but now a very, very wet June. It's not just kind of heat waves and air conditioning we're thinking about, it's also the flood risks too.
2: Yeah, absolutely. And I think the thing that you see in the UK is what was historically a sort of very temperate climate that moved within, you know, specific parameters most of the time, to something that's become a little bit more dramatic. So we see these much bigger swings from, you know, we had over 30 degree temperature heat waves. I'm sorry, I'm in Celsius rather than Fahrenheit.
1: Okay, we'll forgive you.
2: Yeah, in May, which is very unseasonally hot. And then, you know, it swings away again and we get really, really heavy rainfall. And that is climate driven because, you know, for every degree of extra warming in the atmosphere, it means that it can hold that much more moisture. And so when we do get those summer downpours, they are heavier than they historically would have been. And the other thing I think that's interesting in the UK, and also, you know, other places that were not used to this type of dramatic climatic shift, is that our infrastructure and our buildings are not well adapted to this level of heavy rainfall. So you see the risk of surface water flooding is rising really significantly at the same time as we're paving over a lot more land, and that increases that risk on top of the extra rainfall. And this is something that insurers increasingly are very concerned about. You know, it comes down to even a garden level, thinking about how people are managing, you know, their own garden space. Increasingly people are paving it over, you see more astroturf around, putting in driveways, which maybe makes their life easier, but insurers are actually very concerned about that as a risk that accentuates the impact of surface water flooding and can cause, you know, really significant property damage and really traumatic experiences as well for people affected by it.
1: Yeah, I've been very interested to read your climate change newsletter and the content that you put out regularly on those issues, the paving over front gardens in London. I mean, it's down to the micro level, but this is where you see kind of climate change really writ large. Joe, another area that has been fascinating, we've been talking about how unusual it used to be to have air

0: conditioning in London, but now it's becoming much more common. And maybe this is also something that in many more cities is becoming more common. I mean, AC in the United States takes up a huge chunk of energy consumption. It's becoming much more common across Europe and elsewhere.
1: You know, it is becoming more common here. It's becoming more common across Europe. We've seen installation rates across Europe. Adoption of AC installed in homes and businesses is low in the UK, but people's interest in cooling down when these heat waves hit is very high. We saw a huge jump in purchases of these portable air conditioning units and fans, at retailers here in the UK. You know, at Currys saw like a 2,700% increase in portable air conditioning sales year over year during that May heat wave that we just had. John Lewis saw an 800% surge. While the adoption rate and installation rate of these air conditionings is pretty low in buildings, when that heat hits, people will spend money to stay cool.
0: But surely that's massively inefficient, Olivia. I mean, and there is the push-pull, isn't there, between climate change policy and then what people actually do when the heat hits.
2: Yeah, so part of the problem in the UK is that we just haven't designed our buildings really in any era, including the modern era, to cope well with heat. And so, it doesn't actually take a huge amount of heat for people to start to get really uncomfortable sometimes in homes and other buildings as well, things like care homes and hospitals. That's
0: yes.
2: One of the things the Climate Change Committee really highlighted. And, you know, the current building policies, especially in London, really try and dissuade people from getting air conditioning. You have to, in a lot of places, you have to jump through hoops. You have to get planning permission. If you're a leaseholder, you own a flat, it can also be quite complex. And so what people are actually doing is going out and buying these portable systems, which are the types of ones that Joe references that you can buy from Currys or John Lewis, which are, as you say, much less efficient than a real kind of fixed system. So in some ways, we sort of currently have the worst of both worlds, because people are still, they need to be cool, and their home or whatever building they're living in is not well adapted. So they're having to do something, but doing something that's more sort of fixed and permanent is quite difficult.
0: Just tell us a little bit about the politics in the UK. I mean, climate change is a reality in countries around the world, including in Britain, but there is still climate denialism, isn't there? How have you seen that, Olivia?
2: Yeah, well, I think a lot of people thought that we'd sort of vanquished climate denialism in the UK, and that's not currently the case because, you know, like a lot of places, there's been the rise of more populist politics, and here that is particularly expressed in the Reform Party and, you know, their policy around climate change. We interviewed Richard Tice on the Zero podcast. My colleague Akshat Rathi interviewed him a few weeks ago, and, you know, he is very dismissive of the human impact on the climate, and his argument is really, well, we should just adapt to it. You know, we should forget trying to cut emissions. You know, it's too expensive, it's a waste of time. We should just spend loads of money on adapting to it. The problem with that is that if we kind of allow climate change to run away, and, you know, we get temperature rises, we're already on course for way over 1.5 degrees of temperature rises by mid-century, you know, even more than that, adapting to that, it's like sort of trying to fill up a bucket that's got holes in it. You're really trying to keep up with something that is happening on a scale that we're just not used to as human beings. And the cost of that, you know, he says it's fairly kind of minimal, and it sort of is much more cost effective than mitigating. I think there are a lot of experts in the climate space that would disagree with that.
0: My thanks there to Bloomberg's Joe Wirtz and Olivia Rudgard. Well, with former US Secretary of State John Kerry and former UK Prime Minister Boris Johnson both scheduled to speak at London Climate Action Week in the next few days, we will have full coverage of the convergence of climate and finance across Bloomberg platforms. I'm Caroline Hepke here in London. You can catch us every weekday morning for Bloomberg Daybreak Europe beginning at 6 a.m. in London. That's 1 a.m. on Wall Street. Nathan.
3: Thanks, Caroline. And coming up on Bloomberg Daybreak Weekend, we'll look ahead to price pressures down under. I'm Nathan Hager, and this is Bloomberg.
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7: This is a Bloomberg Money Minute. Tomatoes are a summer staple, whether it's part of a backyard barbecue or in salads, but prices are way up.
8: So we saw U.S. tomato prices rise by about 40% between January and April, the biggest three-month increase for U.S. tomato prices since 2006.
7: Emma Court wrote the story for Bloomberg News, and she says if you're looking for a primary culprit, blame the weather.
8: A lot of different factors at play, but ultimately extreme weather playing a pretty big role in sort of carving out the harvest and leading to less supply, you know, higher prices.
7: Raising the question of when might we see some relief.
8: The experts I've spoken with don't expect, unfortunately, tomato prices to recover to the levels that they had been before. You're going to have better tomato supply, but not enough to make up for all of these sort of disruptions.
7: And it's not just tomatoes. Coffee and beef are also higher, and economists are warning that as global warming intensifies, food price shocks will become more common. I'm Charlie Pellett, Bloomberg Radio.
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15: This is a Bloomberg Money Minute.
16: We've not seen any change in business travel. If anything, it's an acceleration in March versus February. So businesses are out traveling themselves trying to generate the revenue they need for the higher cost environment.
15: Southwest Airlines COO Andrew Watterson says business travel is really strong and demand has held up despite higher costs from the impact of the war in Iran. He spoke with Bloomberg on the sidelines of the IATA conference in Brazil, where he explained what's driving demand for business travel.
16: Corporate profits really drive business travel, and corporate profits has held up well, and job growth is also strong, and that drives leisure travel. So the fundamentals of demand generation are strong.
15: There had been speculation that businesses would pull back on first class and business class travel because of surging jet fuel prices. Airlines raised base fares and increased baggage fees. But Watterson says he still hasn't seen a dip in travel. Rather, he says business travel has come back strong from a year ago when there was more uncertainty because of tariffs. Amy Morris, Bloomberg Radio.
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32: 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I'm Nathan Hager in Washington. It's not just the Federal Reserve getting ready for inflation data. This week, we also get a fresh look at how much prices are rising in Australia. 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
33: Thanks, Nathan. Last week, the Reserve Bank of Australia warned that inflation is still too high. RBA Governor Michelle Bullock said inflation is likely to remain high for some time as higher fuel prices feed through to prices of other goods and services. Now, this week, we'll get the report on Australian consumer prices. And to help us preview the numbers, let's bring in Bloomberg economist for Australia and New Zealand, James McIntyre. James joins from our studio in Sydney. Thank you for being here. So last week, the RBA left its official cash rate unchanged at 4.35%. Now, to be fair, the central bank has raised rates three times already this year to try to get inflation back to target. And yet, price stability is still a problem. Does it all come down to higher energy costs as the result of the war in Iran?
34: Well, what the RBA has been worried about there is that there was a lot of strength in the economy at the end of the year, and it looked like in the beginning of the year, before the outbreak of conflict with Iran. Things were going quite strong, and they were worried that inflation was going to take off a bit from the other side of the economy. When you throw an energy shock onto that, that was when they decided to pull the trigger and act. And they did that three times. So it's unsurprising that they did take a chance to take a little bit of a breather after three rate hikes in a row, but they are still concerned and really want to talk tough, and they have done that. They've continued to talk tough to try and make sure they get inflation expectations staying on a lock as the energy inflation shock works its way through the system over the course of coming months.
33: So from what I understand, James, it's not just the headline reading that's a problem. It's underlying inflation, I think, that's a little more concerning. Do I have that right?
34: You do, that's right. And so what we've got with the headline is actually we've had some retreat. We've got a little bit of a pullback. It was surprisingly weaker at the headline number in April, and that was because of government initiatives to halve fuel excise tax, so it really helped to mute and damp some of that energy shock at the bowser, at the petrol pump for consumers. We'll see a little bit more of that in the May data. But what we've got on the underlying inflation is that's remaining a little bit stickier, 3.3%, probably up to 3.4% on our numbers for the month of May, and that's above the RBA's 2-3% band. It has come off a little, but there's a long way to go, and that's what we think the central bank is concerned about, and why, even though they're on hold now and could be on hold for quite some time, they're going to continue to articulate a very concerned and tough stance and keep that threat of further hikes alive.
33: So what are you expecting to see in the upcoming data this week when it relates to consumer prices?
34: Yeah, so we're expecting to see on a month-on-month outcome a decline in prices. A pullback in those gasoline, or we call it petrol prices at the pump, is a big part of that story. There are usually some seasonal things that are a little bit damper, but on a year-on-year, we're expecting the inflation at the headline level to fall from 4.2 in April down to 4 for May. But at the trim mean level, that's likely to stay elevated at moving in the other direction from 3.3 to 3.4. These are the monthly data, though. That is a new development for Australia. We've had a monthly CPI now for a little while. The RBA is still focusing in on the quarterly numbers, and so we've got another month, the June data, which will then be the Q2, the second quarter CPI. That's going to be the big key one that the RBA is really going to be focused on.
33: So what is the market right now expecting in terms of further tightening from the Reserve Bank?
34: Well, market expectations have pulled back a little. If we were to circle back probably a month ago, we were seeing further hikes being priced in by the market, but that has really dialed back. And it's dialed back for one particular important reason, not just what's happened with the reopening of the Strait of Hormuz and that news that we should see some easing of the energy supply shock that's come there. What we have seen domestically is actually quite important, and we've seen the economic surprise index for Australia, that Citibank economic surprise index, really fall into deeply negative territory. It wasn't just the April CPI surprising on the downside, but the labour market data surprised on the downside as well, showing that we actually had a fall in jobs and a spike up in the unemployment rate. If we get some more signs of that weakening in the labour market, that's really going to cause a bit of tension for the RBA with their dual mandate.
33: So I understand that there is a bit of softening in the labor market, and I guess you could make the case that that's to be expected given the tightening that the RBA has already executed, if I can use that term. But I'm curious about how well wages are holding up right now.
34: Yeah, so wages at the private sector level are okay, they're in the zone in terms of the RBA's zone of comfort. We did have a minimum wage decision. So there is a portion of the labour market, there's a federal or a national minimum wage for Australia, and around about 20% of wages across the economy are influenced by an annual decision on that wage or match it. And what we had there was we had that minimum wage increase come through at 4.75%. 5%. And that's a little bit higher than we might have been expecting. What the wage tribunal opted to do was to protect low-wage workers from the impacts of inflation that they experienced last year. Now, unfortunately, what that means is it pushes up those costs for that section of the labour market, and as a result, that means it's a little bit more difficult and makes inflation a little bit stickier to come down, especially if other workers in the other 80% of the labour market have a look at what that what those low-wage workers are getting and say, you know, to their employers, I want the same, please. That is a little bit of a challenge. So there's a little bit of, I guess, weakness in the labour market that helps the RBA keep a little bit of a lid on the risk of that that fairly solid wage gain that came through, proliferating more broadly across the overall wage complex and keeping inflation pressures lingering or sticky in the system.
33: So given everything that we're talking about here, I'm wondering how well household spending is holding up. Are things okay? Are they stable? Are they beginning to soften a bit? What's happening when it comes to household spending?
34: Well, we've had the household spending data for April show that there was a little a substantive dip month on month of about 1%, but compared to a year, it's running at just under 5%, and that's in nominal terms. That's an okay outcome, but what we should be seeing is we should be expecting that to fall. It's not just the petrol prices or those gasoline prices coming back thanks to initiatives by the government to deliver some price relief and tax relief on those. We've got rate cuts being a factor here, but we've also got a negative wealth effect coming through. Australia's house prices have finally shown signs of cracking. There's a two-speed market at play. Smaller capital cities and the mining and resource states of Western Australia and Queensland, house prices continue to deliver quite strong and robust gains there. But in the two major capital cities, which are the big key anchors for the economy, Sydney and Melbourne, we've seen prices weakening since November last year, before the RBA started hiking rates. And those rate hikes have exacerbated, especially at the top end of the market, have exacerbated that slide in those house prices. And so we could be seeing in those two major economies, two major markets, Sydney and Melbourne, big anchors for the economy, a bit of a negative wealth effect coming through and weighing on the consumer side there as well. So there's a lot of headwinds on the consumer story right now, and that should be something that, the RBA is going to be keeping a close eye on and making sure that it isn't something that tips over into too much of a downward spiral for demand, which could mean that that labour market story goes from one of softness that helps keep wage pressures in check to one that actually is heading more towards a downturn that could spill into a recession.
33: James, thank you so very much for helping us understand the nuances of what is happening right now in the Australian economy as we look ahead to this week's inflation data. James McIntyre is Bloomberg economist for Australia and New Zealand. Staying in Australia, Prime Minister Anthony Albanese has resisted calls for making deeper cuts to immigration. That's even though Australia is facing demographic pressures. The fertility rate is at a record low. To get some perspective, my colleague Heidi Stroud-Watt spoke with professorial fellow Roger Wilkins from the University of Melbourne.
0: You kind of need one if you don't have the other, right? We know the replacement rate has been below target for decades now. Are there options other than migration, given it continues to be a political flashpoint?
3: Not a lot of options. I mean, it's declining fertility is not unique to Australia, but it does pose a very difficult policy problem. I think it's going to be something that's very hard to turn around. I mean, policy can have some impact in reversing it, but I think Australia's longer-term economic interests are in maintaining a healthy immigration program.
0: You're completely correct, of course, to point out that this is not a problem that's unique to Australia. You only have to look to the likes of Japan to see what that ageing population future might look like. But I do wonder, have there been any successful policies when it comes to encouraging and getting the birth rate back up? Because we know that things like, you know, baby bonus haven't exactly been effective in the longer term.
3: No, although, of course, that was a short-lived policy, particularly when, in the early 2000s, when Australia had quite large cash payments made to new parents. It reached a peak of around $7,000 Australian per child, but that only lasted for a very short period. And we did see a bump up in fertility rates at the time. So I think there is some merit in programs like that, where large cash payments at around the time of birth, they have a salience that perhaps works better than things like childcare subsidies, which can be somewhat difficult for people to understand and really fully appreciate in terms of factoring in whether to have a child or not.
0: The trifecta of a falling birth rate, of potential limitations on migration, of an ageing population, what's the overall impact on the labour market?
3: Well, I mean, it's certainly, you know, in the broader context, Australia is an ageing population, not ageing as fast as many other OECD countries, but nonetheless ageing. And so you have a smaller proportion of your population of prime working age, and so that certainly raises challenges for, you know, longer term living standards. And it also, that changing structure of the population also has implications for the structure of the labour market.
33: That was Roger Wilkins, professorial fellow from the University of Melbourne, speaking with Bloomberg's Heidi Stroud-Watts. I'm Doug Krisner. You can catch us weekdays for Daybreak Asia podcast. It's available wherever you get your podcast. Nathan.
4: 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And that does it for this edition of Bloomberg Daybreak Weekend. 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I'm Nathan Hager. 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
6: ABC News, I'm Brian Clark. Vice President J.D. Vance has arrived in Switzerland.
7: Mr. Prime Minister.
6: Start his meeting with Pakistan's Prime Minister. They're going to discuss the next steps in the deal to end the Iran war. But those steps were complicated Saturday when Iran said the Strait of Hormuz was closed, citing Israel's attacks on Lebanon. The strait's supposed to remain open as part of the deal. Former Defense Department official Mick Mulroy, an ABC News analyst, says Iran is acting like it has the upper hand.
8: They're getting most of the benefits that we never thought that we would concede to by any administration before we even get into the nuclear discussions.
6: There are flash flood threats from Kansas to Indiana today. Other parts of the South are seeing rivers crest at high levels. And a state of emergency in Los Angeles County because of a warehouse fire at a cold storage facility that officials say is becoming a biohazard because of 85 million tons of food rotting inside. This is ABC News. Police in Chicago are still searching for suspects after at least a dozen people were hurt in a shooting at a Juneteenth celebration on the city's south side, says ABC's Lisette Nunez.
9: Michael Blount was home at the time of the shooting. He says he's disappointed it happened at a time when people were looking to celebrate the holiday.
10: It was a shame that it happened on Juneteenth.
9: Mayor Brandon Johnson was asked about the mass shooting and what measures police are taking.
11: My administration is working overtime, not only to hold people accountable, to remove illegal guns off the streets of the city of Chicago.
9: A motive for the shooting is unclear. Police have not made any arrest.
6: Today in Sydney, Australia.
12: Let's have a swim.
6: It was a community swim at a beach with residents looking for community after several serious shark attacks. A 35-year-old woman was seriously hurt at a popular beach in the city 1 week ago. I'm Brian Clark, ABC News.
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7: Good morning.
2: And it's Habitat for Humanity season. The builds are going to start happening. You guys, we're asking you to pick up some hammers and to make things happen this summer. It was a very short window, so I was like, we better call Pete and talk about Habitat.
7: Right.
2: By the way, first of all, we were talking about it on the break, but congratulations on your very first Hard Hat breakfast. I was so pleased that I got the chance to be there with you guys, because what a great kickoff to Habitat season.
7: Yeah, it was awesome. You know, our first one, we didn't really know what to expect, but had some great guidance actually from other Habitat affiliates that do kind of the same event. So we had 250 people in the room, and we were looking to have 200, and we had 250, and a lot of really good engagement and new people to the mission, which was one of our great things that we wanted to bring too. So
2: okay, but there were headline news coming from that event.
7: Yeah.
2: Number one, you've got a name change.
7: Yeah. Yep. So we went from Lake Agassiz Habitat for Humanity. We spent 34 years trying to spell that right, and decided to go to Habitat for Humanity Fargo-Moorhead area. Just defines our area a little bit better. Obviously a little easier to market. But we had a lot of confusion with, you know, Grand Forks has got a Habitat affiliate too with their Habitat for Humanity Red River Valley. So really both
2: and
7: of our...
2: Like, wait, we're Red River Valley.
7: Right.
2: Yeah.
7: And both of our names...
12: Yeah. Yeah, I can see that.
7: Yeah, both of our names kind of covered both areas. So, and they have a similar mission, but they do some different things that we don't do. And so, yeah, we just decided to pull the trigger on this, and after many years of work, and switch it to Fargo-Moorhead area. We do serve Cass and Clay counties, but that's kind of why we went with the area part.
2: Area, yes. Yep. Habitat for Humanity Fargo-Moorhead area is, so instead of Lake Agassiz, so Lake Agassiz Habitat for Humanity is retired, as we would say.
7: Yeah.
2: In Grand Forks, which is Red River Valley Habitat for Humanity, are they considering a name change as well? Or
7: Not
2: they...
7: that I know of,
2: okay,
7: no.
2: Okay.
7: Nope.
2: Just curious.
7: Yep.
2: I know that it was very, I love the explanation of like how you get each other's calls, you get each other's mail. It's just this constant back and forth of which one is which.
7: Yep.
2: So this is just a better definition of who you are.
7: Right.
2: I love that.
7: Yep.
2: Other big things that came out of your news, I guess, during Hard Hat Breakfast. I mean, a name change is a big one, but also just the news of what this summer is going to bring and your builds, because you've got a big year this year.
7: Yeah, so we're doing 4 homes. They're all going to be in Moorhead this year. We're doing a little bit different. We're actually partnering with a for-profit builder. Thompson Homes has been a great partner with us for many, many years. We've actually contracted with them to build 2 of our homes for us. That'll allow us to focus really our volunteers on 2 builds, really do a good job, get them done quicker, things like that. And that's a pretty nationwide,
2: trend.
7: Yeah.
2: Sure.
7: Thank you.
2: Yeah.
7: You know, just the finding our volunteer leaderships is getting a little bit more challenging. So that limits the number of homes we can build, the number of families we can serve. And when you bring in partners like the builders and the community home builders or the BIA now, they're all want to be a part of our mission. And so we thought, hey, let's do this. Let's serve more families and bring in some more partners that way.
2: Kudos to Thompson Homes for stepping up.
7: Yeah. And this isn't their first year again. You know, we haven't contracted with them, but they've certainly been a great partner of ours for many years.
2: Okay, so 4 builds this summer. Let's take it back even a little bit further. Let's rewind this tape a little bit, because how do you find your families and what does that process look like? Because I think one of the big things that Habitat likes to push as their mission is like, you're not a handout, you're a hand up.
7: Yeah.
2: And the amount of money and time that's put in by these homeowners really means they are the homeowners. Like you aren't giving away houses. This process starts at the application, and they are in this process 100%.
7: Yes. And that's an important thing. Thanks for bringing that up. You know, we've built 86 or we've served 86 families over our last 35 years. Worldwide, our mission has served over 65 million people. Habitat for Humanity has never given away a house. We've not done the Terry mortgage up at the end of the build. That's not of our mission. It wouldn't be successful if we did that. So it's a true partnership. All of our families, we look for a need. So they're living in, you know, deplorable situations or overcrowded, too expensive, things like that. We look for a willingness to partner. And that's where you mentioned they have to put sweat equity into building their homes. For our families here locally, they put in between three and 500 hours of sweat equity. And depending on their family makeup. So if it's a single mom or single dad, it's 300 hours. If it's a dual parent, household is 500 hours. But that comes anywhere from building on their own home, working in our restore, sending thank you notes out to donors and volunteers, coming to our events, taking classes. So we do put them through a pretty rigorous home ownership class, course. And that's part of that. So all sorts of different ways there. And then the ability to repay. So again, like you said, our program is not a free. It's not a free home. They do pay for it. Now we do subsidize it thanks to our donors a little bit to keep it affordable. It is a 0% interest again to keep it affordable for them. We hold the mortgage. We're the bank. But they do repay on that. So really it's a pay it forward program. You know, our donors mm-hmm. help us build one home. That family will repay their cost of their mortgage back to us, which will help us sustain our mission and build future homes. So, yeah.
2: I think that's an important piece that not everybody knows when they hear Habitat for Humanity. They're like, oh, they build homes and give them to people.
7: Not
2: at all the process.
7: Nope.
2: It is so much more, for lack of a better term, it's so much more complicated than that, right?
7: Yeah,
2: it would be really easy to just build a home and be like, here you go. But it's a complicated process for a reason. This is, you know, housing,
7: right,
2: which is also complicated all in itself. And you're also teaching someone how to be a homeowner almost 100% of the time.
7: Yeah. Yep. You know, most of our families are not coming from home ownership.
2: Right.
7: And really none of them are. And a lot of them are coming from rental situations, you know, an apartment where you don't know, you know, if your parents live in an apartment, you live in an apartment, what's the chances of you knowing how to mow the lawn? Right.
2: Right.
7: And so that's one of our courses that we teach is mm-hmm. how do you mow the lawn? How do you take care of your yard? How do you take care of your house? What happens if you have a electrical issue? Well, you're not calling your landlord anymore because you don't have a landlord. Mm-hmm. It's your house. So we need to teach them how to do that. They don't learn this as they're coming up, you know, when they're, you know, 10, 12, 11 years old.
2: Right.
7: Things like that. So we do need to teach them that.
2: It's like that institutional knowledge so many of us have that not everybody gets.
7: Right.
2: Right? Like we think.
14: I would have never thought of that.
7: Yeah.
2: Yeah. We just think like, oh, yeah, well, we were taught how to do this, or we saw our parents change the air filters, you know, and or, you know what I mean? All these like little weird things that like you just kind of saw and knew were being done, or you watched someone call an electrician to help with this, or, you know, fix the toilet, or, you know what I mean? All these things that we just kind of are learning as we grow up in a home isn't an advantage that everyone has.
7: Right. Yep.
2: So,
7: and there's a lot of things too that, you know, we talk about housing and really the house is the vehicle that we use to empower people. But it changes everything about your life. You know, if you think about it, like for education, for instance, you know, a renter, when your parents rent, often you're moving every 1 or 2 years. You know, your rent price goes up and hey, you got to move, or the neighborhood's not safe, so you decide to move. Well, that can actually affect your kids' education. It can really delay them almost a year in their education success by moving. And so when you're in a house, you're in the same neighborhood, you're in the same school, you get to know your friends in the neighborhood. You know, you might, you know, walking home from school together, you might talk about your math class and where you're struggling with, and it really affects that long term. And then just the health of things too. You know, you're in a safe neighborhood usually, and it's a safe house, a healthy house.
2: I love that.
7: One of our families, way back in 2016, she had a single mom, 8-year-old daughter who had pretty severe asthma, and it was environmentally induced mostly. And they were in an apartment that just wasn't very healthy. She had to go to the clinic like 2 or 3 times a month because of her asthma. And that takes her out of school It also takes her mom out of work, where a lot of our families are working jobs where they don't have unlimited PTO. So they're losing income because of that. They're losing promotional opportunities because of that. They're not there, right? Since we built her home, she has not been back to the clinic for environmentally induced asthma since. So that's been 10 years now.
2: Wow.
7: So living in that home where she can truly thrive.
2: That's crazy. Yep. Yep. Pete Christopher is with us from Habitat for Humanity, Fargo-Moorhead area.
7: Very good, very good.
2: Look at how we're getting used to saying the new name. Okay, since it is Habitat season, do you have opportunities for people to volunteer on your site?
7: Yeah, absolutely. We are doing two homes this year, including a woman build. So we're excited. Women Build is a national program with the intent of getting females out on the build site.
2: Yeah, I've been on a women's build before. It's so fun.
7: Yeah.
2: It is really fun.
7: Yep, and we really try to use it, too, as a it's a verb, right? Women Build is a verb. It's an action. So it's not just, hey, come out and build a house. You're changing the lives of the families who we're working with, and hopefully your own. You know, you might come out and learn something that, you've never done before, and it's power. We have a saying called "Through Shelter, We Empower," and that's not just for our homeowners. That's for our volunteers too. Like, you're coming out, hey, I've never run a circular saw before. I'm a little scared.
2: Power tools.
7: A little scared, but we're there to teach you. So
2: I love power tools. My husband was like getting out the lawnmower, and I was like, "Can I grind down the blades? Because I love a power tool."
7: You stop by my house. I got to do that on ours too.
2: Reminder, get those blades sharpened. It's like the best part.
7: I don't know.
2: I love power tools.
7: That could be your next promo. You could do a thing on the parking lot. Bring your lawnmower blades to Amy. She'll sharpen them.
2: I will. I'll sharpen them all. It's so fun. The first time I used a chainsaw, I was like, this is it. I love this. I love this for me.
14: I have a log splitter and I live in town. And one of my neighbors is like, "Why do you have a log splitter?" I'm like, Why wouldn't you?
2: Why would you? Get all the tools you can all the time.
7: Yeah. So if you need more tools, we also have the ReStore.
14: You should actually talk about ReStore.
2: Yeah, that's a really cool thing.
7: Yeah.
2: It is.
7: Yeah, so the ReStore is our building materials thrift store. It's not only building materials, but furniture and appliances and tools. It's an awesome resource for the community. We get about 19,000-20,000 customers there a year. Coming over to purchase, you know, a new to them couch, or, you know, we got a lot of really nice fridges in right now. A lot of actually really nice furniture.
2: Really nice fridges?
7: Yeah.
2: Wow.
7: And they go fast. So.
2: Yeah, I bet.
7: But what's really cool about that is it's an opportunity for, you know, if you're getting a new couch, I don't want to throw this old one away, cause it's in good shape yet. Bring it to us. Actually, we can come and pick it up too. And then we sell those, and the proceeds help us sustain our mission and build future homes.
2: But you guys have like a ton of bathroom stuff even.
7: Yeah.
2: The last time I was over, kitchen remodels, bathroom remodels, light fixtures.
7: Yep.
2: I mean, even down to like the little things like the power tools or any building supply even.
7: Yep.
2: I mean, it's crazy the amount of stuff that you guys have.
7: Yeah, it changes every day. You know, we get donations every day. We go out and pick up things every day. So if you really want to look for something, you kind of got to come back and shop us. But windows and doors, we have a lot of great companies in town that, you know, unfortunately, if they make a mistake on a window, it's great for us because they bring it over to us, and people can use that to improve their own home or build a shed or, you know, whatever you're looking to do. We do carry some new things there, too. About a month ago, we started carrying beds. So brand new beds. They're the beds in a box thing, so you get to cut them open and watch them expand, which is always fun. We do carry some paint. It's actually recycled paint, so it's keeping paint out of the landfill, but it's really good quality paint. We do some small tools, some other flooring, things like that. So some new products we carry, but mostly used and very, very unique a lot of times. So.
2: Yeah. And I mean, I've even done the thing where I just like call ReStore. I'm like, hey, I don't want to run all the way over there, but like, do you have a lot of this in stock right now? Because if you do, I'm going to come over today. And if not, I'll call you again next week.
7: Yeah.
2: But it is one of those things like, I mean, anyone who shops thrift stores knows you kind of got to just keep going back. But if you are working on a specific project, I know a lot of people who have bought you know, an entire thing of cupboards for their garage at Restore, or someone else was redoing a bathroom and got tile from you for their bathroom, you know, when you just need a smaller space. You don't need as much, and you can sometimes find it even new at Restore.
7: Yep. And we have a lot of, like, office chairs right now, so we have a lot of companies when they do, hey, we're going to get new office chairs, they'll work with us because then they don't need to worry about getting rid of them or storing them or anything like that. We'll come and pick them up. We actually share that with the other Restores in Minnesota. There aren't any other in North Dakota, but, you know, if we get a couple hundred office chairs, that'll take us a long time to sell them, so we'll call some of our other Restores and say, hey, come up and get a truckload of these. We do pick them up, yeah. Yeah, we spent, I mean, we've spent.
2: Neil's getting new
14: we
2: chairs.
14: We just expanded our office like 4 days ago and got new chairs for everybody. And, and the other ones are good. And we're like, what do we do? We put
2: what
14: in
2: do
14: the dumpster? It feels wrong.
7: Yep.
14: But
7: no, I mean, we come and pick them up and they sell really well. Here's a fun fact. If you're a deer hunter, an office chair is a really nice thing for your deer stand if it's big enough. So they're comfortable. You can take a nap in them. It's a little slow. We have a lot of people that do that. But, yeah, small, medium, big business. I mean, we've worked with some of the biggest companies in town and spent weeks at their facility pulling things out.
2: Yeah, so, that's amazing.
7: Yeah.
2: How many Restores are in Minnesota?
7: I think there's 10 now. Three of them are in the Twin Cities, so there's that. The closest one to us is Alexandria, but here's another fun fact. We're actually the third most profitable Restore in Minnesota, trailing only the two in the two of the Twin Cities. There's a new one in the Twin Cities that just came online, but so
2: we're good thrifters
7: really
2: around here.
7: Yep.
2: We are really good thrifters, I feel like.
7: Yep.
2: I mean, our thrift stores are really good. People frequent them.
7: Yep.
2: I don't know. I think we have like a really good thrift mentality around here.
7: Well, I think we're not, you know, we're certainly not a throwaway, community. You know, we like things to have new lives and continue that. And, you know, we have numbers that we calculate too, that we keep about 2 million pounds of things out of the landfill every year just through our Restore program.
2: Wow.
7: So.
2: And Restore is like right in the heart of Moorhead.
7: Yeah.
2: 11th?
7: Yeah, 210 11th Street North,
2: okay.
7: And that's where our Habitat offices are, too. You know, we got some construction over there right now with the underpass, but it's really there. They've done a great job in communicating how to get to different places.
2: Sure.
7: That project's supposed to be done in November, which is going to be awesome. That underpass is on 11th is going to be amazing for us. So.
2: Moorhead has some muscle memory of how to do the whole construction for an underpass thing. They know it'll be worth it.
7: Right.
2: Yeah.
14: What's the youngest for a build? So if I was to bring my kids
7: great
14: to help.
7: Great question. Yeah, so you can you have to be 16 to be on site, 18 to run power tools and be up on a ladder and things like that. We have done some, like, youth group things, you know, when we do post-construction cleaning, where we know there's not going to be, you know, hopefully you're not going to get hurt by pushing a broom. But we do have to, for some insurance reasons, it has to be 16 to be, and 18 on site. So
2: yeah, that's a good question.
14: And then to get a group together to build, what's the process for that?
7: Yeah, you can just reach out to me or our community engagement person. His name is Davin, and it's just Davin at habitatfm.org or Pete at habitatfm.org. I deal with the money and the sponsorships and stuff like that, but Davin is great to get our volunteers on site. We can have groups. Generally, 8 to 10 is a really good number for us, and you can sign up for like a half-day shift or a full-day shift. But, yeah, it's a really impactful thing. You know, I go and talk to groups all the time, and almost every time somebody will say, hey, I helped put the windows on it in that house on University. How are they doing? How's that family doing? So they remember that. It's a tangible thing. It's you can touch and feel, and it's there for generations.
2: Yeah,
7: so
2: there was a women build in West Fargo that I was on years ago now. But every time I drive by, like, I purposefully, like, drive by that house.
7: Yeah.
2: I don't know why.
7: Yeah.
2: Just like any other construction person in town who's, like, really obnoxious in the car the whole time. Like, I built that, I did that, you know?
14: Well, what
2: like,
14: a great team-building project, too, because you get to spend the day together doing something that helps, and then, every parent gets to brag to their kids.
2: Right.
14: I built it.
2: I helped build that.
14: Maybe I moved some flooring in, but someone else did it.
7: We've got one of my favorite stories about that is, unfortunately, when Officer Mosier was killed, the wife of the person that shot him wanted their house. Their house got destroyed and all that, and she wanted that house to go to something good and named Habitat for Humanity. So the city worked with her and actually tore down that house and then turned the property over to us, and we rebuilt on that property. But what was really cool about it, we had actually Chief Todd speak at an event for us, and he said his mom lived in that neighborhood. And so, like, he always drove by there to check on his mom.
2: Mm-hmm.
7: And then after Jason was killed, he found himself, and I remember these lines, he said, consciously or unconsciously, subconsciously, I guess, he found himself taking a different path. He didn't want to drive by that spot anymore.
2: Yeah.
7: And then he goes, once the Habitat house started, he said, I found myself driving by there. We had them on site. They came out and helped build.
2: I love that.
7: So he said, I started driving by there to check the progress of that.
2: Yeah.
7: So the Fargo PD came out many days and built with us. The Mosier family actually came out and built with us. I remember Rachel signed one of our 2x4s right by where the fridge goes, and wishing the family a new success in this, you know, difficult situation, turning it into something cool. Yeah.
2: Yeah. That's like healing.
7: Right.
2: That is healing. Yeah. Habitat for Humanity, Fargo, Moorhead area. You can look them up. Look for the builds coming. When will the volunteer opportunities start?
7: They're live right now.
2: Are they?
7: Yep.
2: Okay.
7: Yep. So you can go on there. And one of our biggest needs right now actually is volunteer leadership. So if you have some skills, you like working with people, and you might want to come back more than once, you don't have to come back every day, but if you have some skills, that's one of our biggest challenges. So, you know, when Neil comes out, we need somebody to show Neil what to do, right?
2: Yeah.
7: So, they get a little bit more familiar with the build and what we're doing, and that'll help us really grow our mission and serve more people. The other thing that I want to mention is we are really, really looking for a veteran to build for. Our application process for actually our 2028 families, that's right, yeah, 2028 families, will open up here in July. We desperately want to build for a veteran. It's really hard to get veterans to apply for our program. They don't.
2: We need to call Chris Deary. He'll find us somewhere.
7: Yeah, I have a meeting with Chris all the time.
2: Okay,
7: and,
2: good.
7: The unfortunate part with veterans is they almost.
2: So proud, and they always think that it should go to someone else.
7: Exactly, 100%.
2: And
7: that's not true. And we want to do that. We know the volunteers and the donations will come out of the woodwork if we start building with veterans.
2: Yeah.
7: So if you know somebody that's struggling, please let us know. So,
2: Pete Christopher from Habitat for Humanity, Fargo Moorhead area. Thank you so much for being here. Appreciate it.
7: Thank you. Appreciate the opportunity.
2: Thanks, Neil.
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2: Good morning from the KFGO News Center. I'm Tommy Fox. A former Minot Rural Fire Department assistant fire chief is pleading not guilty to child sex crimes. 59-year-old Robert Knuth has been charged with two counts of allegedly having child sexual abuse materials on a work phone he was using while serving as a firefighter trainer. Knuth waived his upcoming preliminary hearing and entered not guilty pleas to two counts of conducting a sexual performance with a minor and one count of possession of certain materials prohibited. Knuth is out on bond and awaiting trial. A future court date has not yet been set. Two people were hurt in a motorcycle crash early yesterday morning in Otter Tail County. The sheriff's office says it was called for a crash on Highway 9 on the west side of Pelican Lake around 2:10 yesterday morning. Deputies found a 41-year-old man from Monticello with a head injury and a broken leg. A 37-year-old Lake Park woman also had a head and leg injury. She was flown by LifeLink to a Fargo hospital. The man was brought to Essentia in Detroit Lakes. Deputies determined the motorcycle was driving south on Highway 9 when it tipped and slid about 30 yards before going into the ditch. It is unclear if either rider was wearing a helmet or if alcohol was involved. A Grand Forks fire captain says no one was hurt after a kitchen fire Friday afternoon. Captain Joe Ahmed says crews were called around 4:30 Friday to an apartment at 1950 South 34th Street for a structure fire. Firefighters found heavy smoke coming from the building when they arrived. They were able to contain the fire to the unit it started in. That unit has heavy smoke and fire damage. The occupants were displaced. The fire department reminds residents to never leave cooking unattended. DFL U.S. Senate candidates Angie Craig and Peggy Flanagan squared off for the first time for approximately 30 minutes on Almanac Twin Cities PBS Friday night. The two candidates were asked about a number of issues, including immigration, fraud, Israel, and Social Security. Both cited polls showing they are leading among Democrats. Congresswoman Craig says she brings the experience of passing legislation at the national level and is the candidate with the better chance of holding off Republicans, while Lieutenant Governor Flanagan said she is the candidate that can bring affordability to Minnesota. The Senate candidates have two more planned debates, including at FarmFest in early August. KFGO Weather Center forecast. Today, mostly sunny, high of 75 degrees, northeast winds at 10 to 20 miles per hour. Tomorrow, mostly cloudy, high of 76. Tuesday, showers and thunderstorms, high of 74. And Wednesday, partly cloudy with a slight chance of rain and thunderstorms with a high of 76. 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
3: 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I'm Rusty Halverson. 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
4: 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So out here you'd learn about kind of what we're doing with our 600 acres. You'd learn about

0: About how AGCO is our anchor tenant. They run a precision technology institute in North Dakota looking at large-scale trials focused on economic ROI for farmers. So they have the southern 300 acres. You learn about on the northern 300 acres. We do small-acre test plots for these startups and industry partners. You learn about the 25 different companies that are doing test plots this year, everything from big corporates like CHS, Anheuser-Busch, to little startups that are in the biological space, input space, things along those lines. Okay. So you get to see all this in action. Okay. And you get to see some cool robots driving around. I'm not sure if you've seen any yet today, but it's fun.
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0: We're going to have two different events that are going to be happening out at the farm here. So we'll have Elevate. This is our Artificial Intelligence in Agriculture Summit. So, you know, AI is impacting everything in the world, and ag is not any different. So we'll be highlighting some different speakers and innovators that are working on that. So that's a ticketed event. But then that afternoon, I think 3:30 to 6, we're going to have a public field day to highlight the trials that are going on at our farm. So I think we have about 24 different companies that are doing trials out here. I think 14 different crops are going to be grown out here. So if you go to grandfarm.com and then under the innovation tab, there's a 2026 field trials tab. Click on that. You'll be able to see all of our companies are doing test plots this year. And then that will be a great chance to see their work that they're doing in real life, in action, and when the crops are looking great.
1: That field day on the 28th of July will be a good opportunity to network with farmers, researchers, investors, and technology providers developing on-the-ground solutions for agriculture. Meanwhile, Grand Farm has partnered with Churches United to grow and donate fresh produce for the Dorothy Day Food Pantry. They planted a half acre of sweet corn at the Innovation Campus, yielding an estimated 7,000 to 10,000 ears.
0: This is a fun partnership that we did with Churches United in Moorhead. You know, they're a great organization, nonprofit that serves unhoused population, a lot of families, and they struggle with access to fresh produce and nutritious food. So access to nutritious food is one of their key goals that they want to focus on. And, you know, we're blessed here to have 600-acre farm. And so it only seemed like a natural tie-in to be able to partner, grow some sweet corn, and donate the thousands and thousands of ears of corn to Churches United to give to their population that they serve. So we're really excited about that. We're probably going to be doing a kind of a public field day in August to do a hand harvesting to support Churches United and give back. So stay tuned.
1: You can learn more at grandfarm.com. The future of digital agriculture isn't just being built in a tech hub or on a research campus alone. It's being shaped in farm fields where practical solutions still matter most. FarmQA CEO Chris Polson is combining the ingenuity of Silicon Valley with the common sense of the Red River Valley. The Fargo-based company has built a digital agronomy platform that helps crop consultants, retailers, and farmers make better decisions through field scouting, crop planning, recommendations, soil sampling, and analytics. FarmQA's technology puts real-time field information in the palm of a producer's hand, helping turn observations into action.
2: What FarmQA is, you can kind of think of it as really the agronomic backbone for people doing true agronomic service work out in the field, whether that's at the co-op, the ag retailer, the independent crop consultant, the farmer themselves. It's really the software suite that helps them throughout the course of the whole year, whether that's, you know, planning, you know, what should happen on that acre in the middle of the winter, to scouting throughout the early part of the summer, through recommendation writing and prescription writing for spray, seeding, fertility, execution, all the way through soil sampling, kind of rinse and repeat. It is a software suite that kind of is completely encompassed. We also have an application that is more farmer-facing called QA Farmer that does the same thing, kind of helps organize their particular day and helps them really with marketing, tracking weather, bin inventory, connecting with their agronomist, helping with spray recommendations in markets, etc.
1: With fungicide and herbicide applications top of mind during the growing season, FarmQA helps agronomists and growers stay organized. Digital scouting reports, field maps, photos, and treatment recommendations can all be shared quickly, reducing paperwork and helping teams stay on the same page from the field to the office.
2: Specifically with QA Farmer, that application, farmers are really liking, if they've set it up, you know, correctly, which is actually really easy to do. Mm-hmm. You set up your min-max on humidity, min-max on cloud cover, min-max on air temp, min-max on wind speed, and then our system automatically calculates out when you actually, based off of the parameters that you gave us, mm-hmm. do you actually have a spray window. We have a nice chart that is hourly throughout the course of the day, you know, 1 p.m., 2 p.m., 3 p.m., and we color code it. Red, green, if it's, you know, within your parameters to spray or not. So, like, for example, Liberty Link, if you have to be above 150, I think it is, if you add the two together, humidity and air temp, mm-hmm. for Liberty to really activate and work,
0: yeah.
2: we're tracking that and giving you those windows, right? We're also tracking, like, hey, is the wind just a little bit too much, or is it out of the right direction,
0: yeah.
2: right, for me to know I can go spray that, northwest quarter, you know, make sure I get that border right so I don't drift out of the neighbors. So we take all of these decisions that someone has to make, use data, and then project out when they're going to actually have a window to execute, or if they don't hit the thresholds for certain things. We're really having a lot of people reach out and tell us it's not rocket science. We're not boiling the ocean. We're doing things that they're already doing, but it's kind of that reassurance. And then also it helps them logistically plan.
0: Yeah.
2: Like to the gentleman's comment that you just had, doesn't want to live in the sprayer, right?
0: Yep.
2: Well, yeah, if you don't have to go out there, spray part of it and have to come back, that helps a lot if you kind of know what your windows are. And that's really what we're trying to help them with.
1: One of the strengths of the platform is flexibility. FarmQA allows users to customize scouting templates, recommendations, maps, and workflows so the technology fits the operation, not the other way around. Whether it's corn, soybeans, sugar beets, or specialty crops, users can tailor the experience to match their agronomic needs.
2: Yeah, so both the application can be designed the way that you want around your needs with QA Farmer, as well as our main software, which is FarmQA. It's very customizable, which sounds scary
0: to people.
2: But actually it's not. We've made it so intuitive. It's all been developed roughly in the last 5 years, so it's built on modern infrastructure, mm-hmm. which matters in agriculture because a lot of this stuff's pretty dated and hard to use. It's really, really modern. So then it allows people to really organize exactly how they want it. And once it's in there and set, you're done. We actually will white glove it for you. If you don't want to do it, one of our representatives will just do it for you. You just tell them the information. We set it up.
0: Okay.
2: But it's really interesting. It's been kind of refreshing to see. We have people that are of an older generation using it.
0: Yes.
2: And people that are in college and fresh out of college, that it's really fitting the need for both.
0: Mm-hmm.
2: And everyone likes easy, and that's really, I think, kind of our claim to fame is easy and mobile first. You can do it on your phone, which everyone loves. You don't have to sit behind a laptop or a desktop, which, as you know, out in the field, sometimes can't happen, right? So that's just, it's life.
1: Another function allows growers and agronomists to make every fertilizer dollar count. By bringing together field records, soil information, and agronomic recommendations, FarmQA helps users target inputs where they can deliver the greatest return on investment.
2: Two things. It's really two products there.
0: Okay.
2: That allow people to write formula-based prescriptions. So that's taking a formula, which could be smashing together imagery, could be pulling in planting records, yield records, and really trying to formulate, like, okay, what should be applied where on this particular acre, and then putting math to it and actual product to say, here's what the prescription should be. So that's kind of unique to us, and maybe there's a couple others in the industry that even do that today.
0: Really?
2: Or otherwise, it's fairly manual. Someone has to manually go in and do these things, where all the stuff's in our system, we've just automated it, right?
0: Okay.
2: You're going to hear a lot of reoccurring themes. Everyone talks AI and how this is taking over the world. We're more focused on automation and human in the loop. So with that in mind, we pull that down. Now you have your script, and then we have the blender, right, tool that we have. So now at retail, they can go and say, here's the script, here's the products, this is how it has to be blended to physically go out to the field and execute. So that's really the two things we brought to market today. I mean, first iterations this year, right?
0: Okay.
2: We're going to enhance, and we're going to expand upon that too. We had some really good feedback that we, you know, to be frank, until you roll it out and the customers start using it and seeing what's clunky, you don't know, right? And we got some good feedback, and we're going to clean some stuff up.
1: Ultimately, Polson says the goal is simple, better communication and better decisions. FarmQA creates a common platform where agronomists and growers can work from the same information, helping fine-tune crop management plans that meet both agronomic goals and farm profitability objectives.
2: I don't know, maybe it's the farmer in me, right? As a company and as a whole, we kind of want to cut through the BS a little bit and all the stuff that really doesn't matter. We try to boil it down to its most simplest form, which is really what people are making decisions based off of anyway, and serve that up to whoever that customer is in this particular situation, whether it's the agronomist or the farmer or both, right, in conjunction, and give them the data formatted the way they want it to execute to go make a human-in-the-loop decision. We're not trying to tell them ahead of time, like, hey, this is what you should do.
0: Mm-hmm.
2: That's not our business. I think it's too nuanced. I farmed for too many years and have too many friends that are agronomists.
0: Yeah.
2: I mean, that human-in-the-loop piece, that's going to be important for years and years and years to come. So what we're more focused on is how can we automate and make that human more effective throughout the course of the day and make their day, give them more hours back, right? It's actually really refreshing. One of our best customers said, what's the one thing that we've done to help you? And he goes, actually, to tell you the truth, the thing that will keep me here probably forever is, he goes, you gave me my life back. He just goes, I can go to the kids' ball games in the evenings because of how simple this is and how you've streamlined my day. Or I could pick up more acres if I want, and I don't have to feel super stressed out. I have dinner with my kids most nights. And then, I mean, it's the human element, right? That, you know, makes you really appreciate what it is that you're doing.
1: As technology continues to evolve, FarmQA is investing in tools that make agronomy faster, smarter, and easier to use. Polson says the next generation of development is focused on delivering more value through mobile technology and practical artificial intelligence that helps users spend less time entering data and more time making decisions.
2: You know, I think the thing that's coming that we're going to have to navigate as an industry, the agriculture industry as a whole, is how does AI actually fit in, and how do we utilize the information that we have responsibly and with the farmer's best interest in mind? Understanding where the pain points are, I always boil it down to, are we solving real problems? There's so many entrepreneurs, so many companies that they're like, man, look at this cool thing I developed for this widget. Great. Did you solve a problem, and does someone want to buy it? I try to figure out, and the company as a whole, what are the pain points? Are they willing to pay if we solve said pain point? And with AI, I think we'll be able to take this mountain of data that most farmers have, and everyone talks about it. They're concerned about their data. Does John Deere have my data? Does Case have my data?
0: Yeah.
2: Does Bayer have my data? Does Corteva have my data? The answer is yes, probably. But also, data is great, but if you don't want to do with it and you're not doing something meaningful with it, it's not overly valuable.
0: Yeah.
2: So what we're aiming to do is, where are the pain points? Do we have the data for our customers within our system to help do something unique? Like, we're going to be rolling out something around yield prediction for one particular commodity. I can't disclose which one yet. But very important for the Red River Valley, put it that way. Solving a pain point for not only retailers but farmers. And we did it with their data and their permission, right? That's the whole thing, is what can we do? Still human in the loop. We're very big on human in the loop at FarmQA to really solve problems. I think that's the next big step that we're going to make in agriculture. And you start looking at these other industries that are talking about AI, and they're replacing people. We're 20 times more effective. I don't see it being that big of a jump right away in farming and in agriculture as a whole. I think humans just being more effective at what they can do throughout the course of the day with more information served up the way that they want it or that they can utilize it, rather. I think that's the big thing that is next for agriculture. There's just a pile of data out there, and it's not all usable, so people will sift through that too.
1: The company's QA Farmer app is designed to put those capabilities directly into the hands of growers. The app provides access to field information, scouting reports, recommendations, and insights from virtually anywhere, making it easier than ever to stay connected to what's happening in the field.
2: Yeah, if you want to take a look at our main software suite, which is FarmQA, you can go to farmqa.com and get all the information that you really need. If you're interested in the more farmer-facing application, you could go to QA Farmer in the App Store.
1: The future of ag tech isn't about replacing farmers or agronomists with algorithms. It's about giving the people who feed the world better tools to do their jobs.
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1: North Dakota Ag Commissioner Doug Goring held a news conference last Friday discussing the results of the irrigation and drainage study commissioned by the legislature through House Bill 1531 in North Dakota. There are currently 300,000 irrigated acres in the state. According to the study, there could be 1.5 million acres based on soil suitability and water availability. North Dakota Ag Commissioner Doug Goring.
10: So if we just took an aggregated view of it, And we went more in the recent years, the last 4 or 5 years. We're actually leaving about $400 million on the table every year by not developing our water, our resource. And that would be the direct impacts right back to the farm. But then you have all the other aspects to this, which is value-added opportunities. And you have those indirect and induced opportunities. That's money we're leaving on the table or not supporting more of our communities. So this is significant in the fact that you look from 1970 just to more recent years, almost $9.8 billion in lost opportunity. And like I said, it's not that we have to build more land. We don't even have to change the laws in North Dakota. We just have to utilize our resource and start focusing on that and really develop a different mindset.
1: Scott Mund of Milner serves as chairman of the North Dakota Irrigation Association.
11: Looking at the study, what's top of mind for me is the state of North Dakota is missing out, what it's missing out on when it comes to irrigation. For me personally, I live in the fourth highest irrigation potential district. I know from my own experience the benefit that I receive from irrigation and how my local communities benefit from that. So at this point, those benefits are not insignificant, but pale in comparison to what they could be if we reached our full potential for irrigation in the state.
1: According to the study, the counties with the highest potential for irrigation include McLean, Williams, Sargent, Burleigh, Montrail, McKenzie, McHenry, McIntosh, Dunn, and Bottineau. USDA is expanding livestock grazing opportunities on federal lands. Agriculture Secretary Brooke Rollins announced new directives to U.S. Forest Service employees aimed at increasing grazing access, streamlining permit approvals, and reducing regulatory barriers for ranchers operating on National Forest System lands. The directives support a grazing agreement between USDA and the Interior Department, and they're part of the administration's broader effort to strengthen the U.S. beef industry. We'll have more on this week's episode of Agribiz coming up in just a moment.
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24: ABC News, I'm Brian Clark. A U.S. delegation led by Vice President J.D. Vance has arrived in Switzerland for talks about the next steps of the deal to end the war with Iran. But ABC's Britt Clenett says one of the core provisions of the initial Memorandum of Understanding are under threat.
25: With the fighting in southern Lebanon escalating, Iran announcing on Saturday that it's shut the Strait of Hormuz, citing the strikes and the blatant breach and violation by the United States of the first clause of the ceasefire agreement, which calls for fighting to end on all fronts. But the U.S. is denying the claim that Iran is in control of the strait.
24: President Trump on social media blamed vandals for the green algae and the peeling blue paint that have taken over the newly renovated reflecting pool at the Lincoln Memorial. More strong storms are possible today, along with flash flood threats from Kansas to Indiana. Could also be one of the year's busiest travel days. More than 3 million people expected at TSA checkpoints. This is ABC News. A fire Friday at a resort in the Caribbean led to evacuations, injuries, and at least one death.
26: At least one tourist was killed when a fire broke out at a resort in the Dominican Republic. It all unfolded at the Viva Dominicus Beach Resort, with fire crews working for 5 hours to contain the blaze. The woman killed has been identified as 46-year-old Francesca Valentino from Italy. More than 1,600 people had to be evacuated. Wyndham Hotels, which owns the resort, said the location will remain closed until further notice. The cause of the fire is not known at this point. Mike Dubusky, ABC News.
24: The FAA is investigating a near collision at Boston's Logan Airport Saturday. A Delta Airlines flight had to perform a go-around, aborting a landing to avoid an American Airlines plane taking off from an intersecting runway. Nobody was hurt. Los Angeles Dodgers superstar Shohei Ohtani announced the birth of his second child with his wife and celebrated by hitting a home run in Saturday's game. I'm Brian Clark, ABC News.
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7: Good morning. It's currently 55 degrees in Fargo, Moorhead. From the KFGO News Center, I'm Tommy Fox. A former Minot Rural Fire Department assistant fire chief is pleading not guilty to child sex crimes. 59-year-old Robert Knuth has been charged with two counts of allegedly having child sexual abuse material on a work phone he was using while serving as a firefighter trainer. Knuth waived his upcoming preliminary hearing and entered not guilty pleas to two counts of conducting a sexual performance with a minor and one count of possession of certain materials prohibited. Knuth is out on bond and awaiting trial. A future court date has not yet been set. Two people were hurt in a motorcycle crash early yesterday morning in Otter Tail County. The sheriff's office says it was called for a crash on Highway 9 on the west side of Pelican Lake around 2:10 yesterday morning. Deputies found a 41-year-old man from Monticello with a head injury and a broken leg. A 37-year-old Lake Park woman also had a head and leg injury. She was flown by LifeLink to a Fargo hospital. The man was brought to Essentia in Detroit Lakes. Deputies determined the motorcycle was driving south on Highway 9 when it tipped and slid about 30 yards before going into the ditch. It is unclear if either rider was wearing a helmet or if alcohol was involved. A Grand Forks fire captain says no one was hurt after a kitchen fire Friday afternoon. Captain Joe Ahmed says crews were called around 4:30 Friday to an apartment at 1950 South 34th Street for a structure fire. Firefighters found heavy smoke coming from the building when they arrived. They were able to contain the fire to the unit it started in. That unit has heavy smoke and fire damage. The occupants were displaced. The fire department reminds residents to never leave cooking unattended. DFL U.S. Senate candidates Angie Craig and Peggy Flanagan squared off for the first time for approximately 30 minutes on Almanac Twin Cities PBS Friday night. The two candidates were asked about a number of issues, including immigration, fraud, Israel, and Social Security. Both cited polls showing they are leading among Democrats. Congresswoman Craig says she brings the experience of passing legislation at the national level and is the candidate with the better chance of holding off Republicans, while Lieutenant Governor Flanagan said she is the candidate that can bring affordability to Minnesota. The Senate candidates have two more planned debates, including at FarmFest in early August. KFGO Weather Center forecast. Today, mostly sunny skies, looking for a high of 75 degrees. Northeast winds at 10 to 20 miles per hour. Tomorrow, mostly cloudy, a high of 76. Tuesday, showers and thunderstorms, high of 74 degrees. And Wednesday, partly cloudy with a slight chance of rain and thunderstorms and a high of 76 degrees. Coming up after Agribiz here on KFGO, it's the Lutheran Hour at 7:30, followed by Real Estate Radio at 8. 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Meet the Press at 11. Outdoors Live at noon. Inside Twins at 1 o'clock, followed by the pregame show for Minnesota Twins baseball at 1:30 as they take on the Arizona Diamondbacks for the series finale in the desert. Following Twins baseball will be Bloomberg this weekend, followed by George Stephanopoulos at 8. Meet the Press at 9. And Coast to Coast at 10 p.m. and for your overnight. Right now we're sitting at 55 degrees in Fargo-Moorhead. 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
9: 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I'm Rusty Halverson. Senate Minority Leader Chuck Schumer has introduced legislation aimed at lowering grocery prices by increasing competition within the U.S. meatpacking industry. Schumer unveiled the proposed Family Grocery and Farmer Relief Act, which would target consolidation among the nation's largest meat companies while expanding support for smaller processors and producer co-ops. Schumer pointed to Tyson Foods, JBS, Cargill, and National Beef, saying the companies collectively control most U.S. beef, pork, and chicken processing capacity. The legislation would also provide financial and technical assistance for smaller meat processors and local supply chains. At what point does the high price of beef begin to limit consumer purchases? Dr. Daryl Peel, a livestock market economist at Oklahoma State University, spoke on that topic during a recent U.S. Meat Export Federation meeting.
10: Economists define demand as willingness and ability to pay. The current situation tells us right now consumers have both. They're doing fine. A lot of the preferences and the willingness that we see in that, I think, does relate back to COVID and the way people learn to cook and eat and so on during that time period. The thing that could threaten demand would be ability. And so that would be the thing that could do it. But you also understand those demand curves slope downward. As supply goes down, there's less beef, and prices will go up to ration a smaller supply. And so some people are going to eat less beef, but it's not because of demand destruction. It's just because there isn't as much beef. And the way markets work is we find out who wants it the most, and they win the bid.
9: Peel says there's something to keep in mind when you talk about beef demand.
10: Beef is thousands and thousands of different products, and every one of them is a different market that has a different demand. So you have to really get more specific to get into this very much. I've been watching the wholesale market for the last 3 years looking for evidence. So we talk about trading down and so on. There isn't a lot of it yet.
9: Export statistics for U.S. red meat for the month of April showed beef exports continue to show a trend of strong demand. U.S. Meat Export Federation President and CEO Dan Holstrom.
11: If you take China out, we're actually growing a little bit. So the rest of the world is performing. So specifically the growth markets for the month of April, Taiwan up 9%. That's been a trend for the whole first quarter. Caribbean's up, similar to pork. Caribbean on beef is performing up 8-9%. The other thing that stood out was Southeast Asia, which in the month of March was also up, mainly with Indonesia. So it's really encouraging to see Indonesia starting to come back and getting some of these permit issues, export permits and all this figured out.
9: Beef variety meats also had a strong month at $115 million. Meanwhile, Hallstrom says pork continues to have the same momentum that we've seen for the last 6 to 8 months.
11: Mexico, you're looking at record growth. Central America, 10% growth for April, is also on a record pace. But the other thing that's interesting is, as we saw in March, the Asian markets continue to have growth as well. And Japan in particular is up 9% in April on pork, year-to-date up 17%. The numbers are good, but especially when you consider the global beef situation, I think that's an opportunity for pork for incremental incremental per capita consumptions just as a potential alternative for beef in some of these markets. And I think that's a little bit maybe what you're seeing in Japan right now.
9: That's Dan Hallstrom, President and CEO of the U.S. Meat Export Federation. Coming up in our final segment of Agribiz for this week, we'll hear from Allison Thompson of the Money Farm in Ada talking about the markets. And also, the Griggs County Museum is putting together a fun event for next weekend in Cooperstown. Those stories are straight ahead.
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9: Welcome back to this week's final segment of the Agribiz Show. I'm Rusty Halverson. Allison Thompson of the Money Farm in Ada was a guest speaker for Northern Crops Institute Market Update webinar on Wednesday morning to discuss USDA's latest supply and demand report. Looking at technical levels in soybean futures, Thompson said she thinks there's some good demand and there's a good story here under the soybean market.
18: Historically, beans don't like being in the 11s for long. So either we're probably going to go lower, we're going to go higher. And I think here over the last couple of days, the market's realizing that there is probably some risk that was too much taken out. And I think that we could probably go higher. So like I said, with corn too, 50% retracements are not difficult, especially after the big sell-off we've had. So getting back to that 1167, 1170 area is not going to be that difficult. And even this morning here, as I'm talking to you, November beans are at 11.53. So we're not very far off that. You know, we've already retraced, you know, 38% of the move in just a couple of sessions. So it'd be really nice to close above 11.56 on a close here this week to kind of give the bulls some more ammunition. But as you can see, the market was, you know, oversold. I put stochastics on the bottom of my chart, and they've definitely been oversold here during the sell-off. So we're definitely due for some kind of a bounce, but whether we can actually sustain more of a move really depends on how we act around that 50% retracement, in my opinion.
9: Meanwhile, Thompson said the spring wheat crop is looking great in her area around Ada.
18: We are starting to see some of the crop headed, not necessarily in my area per se, but obviously in some of these other areas where maybe conditions have struggled a little bit, are starting to push heads already. So obviously best conditions are in Minnesota, but Minnesota doesn't carry the crop alone. At, you know, 90% good to excellent, yeah, I would probably attest to that, that the crop does look great, but by no means are we the entire crop. And I do think we're also dealing with some smaller acres of spring wheat this year. After last year, and given where prices were, I don't necessarily see, you know, there wasn't a lot of ambition to put spring wheat in the ground either. But I will say I did have a few guys that I do work with who did actually put some more wheat in the ground when prices rallied. And prices were rallying for wheat, spring wheat. I mean, you could price it over $7 for new crop when planting was happening this year. So I did have a few guys that did put some more in. But luckily, they were pricing it when they did that, too. So we've definitely had a steeper fall off here, but by no means am I thinking we're going to have a lot bigger wheat acres than what they're anticipating. I don't foresee that. So I think that's the important part, because we do have good conditions here, but elsewhere, not necessarily, you know, the case. We're looking at pretty poor conditions in Montana, even North Dakota, South Dakota aren't looking that great either. So really hit and miss on who's getting rain and who's not right now on the spring wheat side.
9: Looking ahead, Thompson said there are several wild cards that could come into play for the markets, starting with summer weather.
18: And that'll obviously produce possibly some supply-demand shocks. You know, as I was going through this, pretty reiterated that, you know, the trade is assuming trend line corn yields, large soybean production. And then obviously we know wheat has struggled. So that's what the trade has been assuming here over the last couple of weeks. Now we do have some possible scenarios that play ahead. At this point, nobody knows how it's all going to turn out, right? But if we have favorable weather from here on out, I mean, over the last 2 weeks, we were looking at that 2 week forecast and it looked great. And that's really what started also a lot of the selling pressure we had, because then this balance sheet that was printed last week becomes a reality. But if it does turn hot and dry, we're probably going to see some volatility emerge. And also here, I'm not a meteorologist, so I'm not going to talk a lot about weather, but I know that Super El Nino has been starting to make some headlines. And while it may not necessarily be a huge impact for the U.S., it does have an impact on global production too. So I think that could be another thing that the market is going to be watching, not necessarily U.S. weather, but what it does to growing seasons elsewhere in the world. So I think weather is going to be the number one wild card here, especially as we get into the end of June and into the beginning of July. So if we're going to have some kind of a weather story, we have to kind of know it around that July 4th timeframe. If nothing comes, but, you know, around July 4th, chances are this market could resume more of a downtrend. But if we start seeing any type of a hiccup, I do believe that the market will be able to get some premium back.
9: Other wild cards for the markets include Chinese buying of U.S. commodities, South American production, and the June 30th acreage report from USDA.
18: Trade's assuming, obviously, still decent-sized corn acres, lower than last year. I could see it maybe coming in really close to last year. Beans are looking like they're going to be higher. I don't know. And I think that's kind of the interesting thing is historically these plans changed. Historically, that June 30th report is full of a surprise or has a surprise or two in it. So I'm definitely going to be watching that. The other report that comes out on June 30th that I did not put in here was the quarterly stocks report. And that could also be a market mover too.
9: That's Allison Thompson of the Money Farm in Ada, Minnesota, sharing her thoughts during an NCI market update webinar on Wednesday morning. The Griggs County Museum is putting together a fun event for next weekend in Cooperstown. Mark Yernis is the president of the Griggs County Museum.
15: Okay, this is the first time we have run a horsepower show through the Griggs County Museum. It's going to be the 27th of June from 11 till 2. We have a group of students that are doing a breakfast that morning from 8 till 11. They're trying to raise money to go to Washington, D.C. And this horsepower show is everything from anything that runs with gas. We have a gentleman bringing in, I believe it's a 1918 Evinrude boat motor that has no transmission in it. You would shut it off, turn the valves to intake to exhaust, and run it backwards to back up, and turn shut it off again and turn the valves the other way to go forward.
19: Wow.
15: And there's going to be some neat things here. We're hoping people bring stuff. If they have a car or a tractor, we've got a stationary engine that is hooked up to a 5-gallon ice cream maker. You know, motorcycles, we have a gentleman that lives south of town, Cooperstown, and he's got some old Harleys that he thought he could bring in and just have a fun day.
9: The event will be held at the Griggs County Fairgrounds in Cooperstown. There will be plenty of local connections at the event.
15: The people from the area probably remember Don Loader. He was Loader Implement in Cooperstown. We have his first tractor that he sold, an M International, and we pulled that out last night. And we got a Mogul tractor from 1918. A lot of different things we hope that show up. Anything that has a motor on it that makes things go.
9: In addition to the pancake feed that will raise money for the student trip to Washington, D.C., Mark is trying to line up some other food options for the family, too.
15: I'm going to try to get maybe the monkey balls to see if they can come. That would kind of go good with the ice cream. And we're going to have the old popcorn machine out that used to sit by the bank on the Saturday nights. We've got that in our museum, and our museum will be open that day. I think it'll just be a good, fun day for people to come out and enjoy the weather, and hopefully weather permitting, and get together and see some old cars.
19: Yeah.
15: And old trucks and old motors. You know, there's no admission. Only thing you're going to have to pay for is the pancake breakfast for the kids. We'd like to see a lot of money raised for them.
9: Again, it's the first ever horsepower show in Cooperstown, hosted by the Griggs County Museum, Saturday, June 27th at the Griggs County Fairgrounds, with the fundraising pancake breakfast from 8 to 11 and the free horsepower show from 11 to 2. That's going to do it for this week's episode of the Agribiz Show. For Sarah Heinrich, I'm Rusty Halverson on the Mighty 790 and 104.7 KFGO.
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1: Did you ever get your head stuck somewhere when you were a kid? In between the bars of a fence or the banisters on the stairs? It's a common enough experience for it to have become a TV trope. One of the earlier on-screen portrayals of it aired back in 1959. I saw it on a rerun. On an episode of Leave It to Beaver. It's Saturday, and Beaver, a third-grade boy, is at the park hunting for four-leaf clovers, as you do when you're a third grader in 1959, apparently. And Beaver, having spotted a coveted clover over yonder, sticks his head through the fence, the bars of an iron fence. But, ah, shucks, he gets his head stuck. Now, when the townspeople walk by, he keeps crouching low and looks down so they won't see him. And you're wondering, why isn't Beaver asking anyone for help? Well, it's a long story. On Friday, see, at the end of the school day after everyone had gone home, Beaver had accidentally gotten himself locked inside the school, and his family didn't know where he had gone, and it was getting dark out, and Beaver didn't want to get stuck there all weekend, so he pulls the fire alarm. The upshot of it was that he got to ride home in a fire truck, but when he got home, Dad gave him a stern talking to. Beaver, you upset and worried your mother, didn't you? Yes, sir. You cost the city a considerable sum of money. Did you even think about the danger to those men on the fire truck? No, sir. And you succeeded in making yourself a most conspicuous young man, didn't you? I guess so, sir. So Dad told Beaver to think next time, before he caused so much trouble and embarrassment. Now, later Beaver had to ask his older brother, Wally, "Wally, what does conspicuous mean?" And Wally had explained. You remember how last summer out at the lake, when Larry was out swimming and he lost his swim trunks, and his dad had to go out there with a towel and fetch him from the lake, and everyone was laughing at him? That's conspicuous. They made fun of him for weeks. And so that's why, on the very next day, when Beaver gets his head stuck in the fence, he tries to hide in plain sight, because he's too ashamed and embarrassed to ask for help. After about an hour of this, his brother Wally comes looking for him. He tried pushing and pulling Beaver's head through the bars to no avail. And so he tells Beaver that he's gonna have to go get Dad. "Don't get Dad," Beaver pleads. "He'll say, 'I'm making a fuss and being conspicuous again.'" Wally says that maybe he can call the fire department then, because they got all kinds of saws and torches and junk like that to help get guys out of stuff like this. Beaver says, "Not the fire department. They're the ones I got conspicuous with before." Then Beaver gets an idea. "Maybe if I starve and got thin, then I could get out." "Nah, that's no good," Wally says. "Your head's the one thing on you that doesn't starve." Now, maybe you never got your head stuck in a fence, but you know what it's like to feel stuck. Emotionally, personally, professionally, like you're not going anywhere. Like you're not making any progress, not advancing. And there's nothing you can do about it. And even if you're not feeling stuck, you can bet that there are people close to you who are stuck. And they're just

0: trying to be inconspicuous about it. Because everyone's got problems. Stuck is a way to describe depression. Researchers estimate that about 1 in every 15 people experience depression each year, and 1 in every 6 have it sometime in their lifetimes. Even children can have depression. Depression is more than feeling sad. Everyone is sad sometimes, but depression is deeper. Depression is when you feel sad or hopeless or anxious nearly every day, for most of the day. Or when activities that you used to enjoy don't interest you or give you much pleasure anymore. Or you notice a major change in your appetite, or you feel tired nearly every day. You feel worthless. You have trouble thinking and concentrating, or you keep having thoughts of death or suicide because you feel like you're stuck. If you have depression, or you know someone who does, the first thing to know is that you're not alone. The term depression might be newer, but it was here long ago. In earlier times, people used to call it melancholy or melancholia. It's something that people in this broken world have always struggled with. So you're not alone. And sometimes it's okay to be conspicuous. It's okay to ask for help. And there is help. You have people who care about you. And most importantly, you have a creator. The God who made you loves you. He sent me to tell you that. Now, how we got to be stuck in this broken world is a long story. It's not all our fault, but we do all share some of the blame. None of us is innocent. The root of it is that all of us, emotionally stuck or not, we try to hide from God in plain sight. We try to live for ourselves rather than for God and for our neighbors. But God, in His love, sends His word to get us unstuck from ourselves. The Bible gives the account of it. God started with a man named Abraham and his wife Sarah and their family. God sent them a word of hope. Call upon me in the day of trouble, and I will deliver you. God called Abraham's family to trust him and to be a most conspicuous word of hope from him for everyone. But even after they heard God's word, Abraham's family still got stuck on themselves. So God sent his word some more through the voice of the prophets. But even those guys, they sometimes got stuck. This was the case for the prophet Elijah. The account of it comes from the Bible's Old Testament, from the book of 1 Kings. Now earlier, Elijah had been a huge success. He was at the pinnacle of his career. People respected him. They listened to him. They turned back to God in droves because of the word Elijah spoke to them. But all it took was one critic to send him into a tailspin. Granted, she was a very powerful critic. Jezebel was her name, the evil queen who bowed down to the idol, the false god, Baal. And she had threatened to kill Elijah. And all these dark emotions came crashing down on him. And for about 6 weeks or maybe longer, he was down in an emotional pit. And he was certain he'd never get out of it. But God stuck with him. And the way God met Elijah in his depression offers hope for us. Whether you're in a rut or you're trying to walk with someone who is, listen to how it happened. As recorded in 1 Kings chapter 19. So Elijah went a day's journey into the wilderness, and he came to a juniper tree and sat under it. And he asked that he might die. He said, "Oh Lord, I've had enough. Take my life away from me, because I am no better than my fathers." Then he lay down and fell asleep under the tree. But look, an angel appeared and touched him and said to him, "Arise and eat." Elijah looked around and look, near his head he saw a cake of bread baked over hot coals and a jar of water. And he ate some and drank and went back to sleep. And the angel of the Lord came back a second time and touched him and said, "Arise and eat, because the journey is too great for you." So he got up and ate and drank. And in the strength of that food, he went. He walked 40 days and 40 nights all the way to the mountain of God, to Mount Horeb, where God had met with Moses in the burning bush, where God had given his people Israel his covenant, his commands, and his promises. Elijah walked to that mountain. And there he found a cave and spent the night there. And look, the word of the Lord came to Elijah and spoke to him. "What are you here for, Elijah?" Elijah answered, "I have been very zealous for the Lord God Almighty, because the children of Israel have rejected your covenant, your altars they have torn them down, your prophets they have killed with the sword, and I am the only one left. And now they're trying to kill me too." Then God said, "Come out and stand on the mountain before the Lord. And look, the Lord was passing by. A wind, a great and mighty wind, tore through the mountains and broke the rocks to pieces before the Lord. But the Lord was not in the wind. And after the wind, an earthquake. But the Lord was not in the earthquake. And after the earthquake, a fire. But the Lord was not in the fire. And after the fire, a voice, a gentle whisper." And it happened when Elijah heard it, he covered his face in his cloak. And he went out and he stood in the mouth of the cave. And look, a voice said to him, "What are you here for, Elijah?" And he said, "I have been very zealous for the Lord God Almighty, because the children of Israel have rejected your covenant. Your altars they have torn down, your prophets they have killed with the sword, and I am the only one left. And now they're trying to kill me too." And the Lord said to him, "Go back the way you came, through the wilderness of Damascus, and there anoint Hazael to be king over Syria, and anoint Jehu son of Nimshi to be king over Israel, and anoint Elijah son of Shaphat to be prophet in your place. And it will be that whoever escapes the sword of Hazael, Jehu will put to death, and whoever escapes the sword of Jehu, Elisha will put to death. But I have reserved in Israel 7,000 people, all whose knees have not bowed down to Baal, the idol, all whose mouths have not kissed him." So Elijah went on from there, and he found Elisha, the prophet who would carry on the work after him. Elisha became his apprentice, and God would continue to do his quiet and steady work, bringing judgment on sin and bringing hope for sinners. And Elijah knew that he was not alone. God helped Elijah. God sent his word. And that's how God helps you. He didn't just send another prophet. God's word himself came. He was born a man in the family of Abraham. He took the name Jesus. At first, his work was only a quiet whisper, but Jesus would make himself the most conspicuous of all. For me, for you, to turn us out of ourselves, to turn us back to God. They persecuted him for it, just like they did to Elijah. They didn't just try to take his life, though. They did it. People stuck on themselves, just like us, stuck Jesus on a cross. Jesus, let us make him a public embarrassment. And he rose from the dead because God refuses to leave us alone. God sticks with us. And for the last 70-some generations, Jesus has been conspicuously sending out his followers to speak God's word for others so that they would know that they're not alone. That's why we do this program. We conspicuously offer Jesus to help a world get unstuck again. You can share in this word. You can receive God's word and be a word of hope from God for others when they're stuck. Now, we can't do everything God did for Elijah, like sending gale force winds and an earthquake and a fire before he met him in a gentle whisper that can't be ignored. But notice how the Lord started with something a little less conspicuous, something we can follow. He gives Elijah a snack. Now, granted, this is some special kind of snack since it sustained Elijah for a 40-day trek through the wilderness, but it was physical food nonetheless. You see, God knows we are physical beings who need physical sustenance. Sometimes depression is tied to the basic needs of the body, and God works through physical means to help, which may include a prescribed medication, a change in diet, some exercise, some rest, or sometimes just a grilled cheese sandwich is enough to change the mood. We are more than our bodies, though. We are relational beings, created to relate with God and with others, and depression is often tied to relational needs. See, God didn't just sustain Elijah with a snack. He also gives him a spacious relationship. God makes space for him, a safe space. When Elijah got to the mountain, two times God asked a question, a concern question, a curious question. What are you here for, Elijah? Or what brought you here? It's an open-ended question, an inviting question. God calls Elijah by name and makes space for him. Now, both times, God got the same answer from Elijah. The mighty prophet is stuck on a melancholy loop. Even after 6 weeks, he's still in a rut. And God gives his servants space to be sad. But even more than a snack and a spacious relationship with God, Elijah gets a role in the saga of God. What are you here for, Elijah? The question recalls a saga, a journey, a kingdom to come, a new creation on the way. This mountain, Mount Horeb, also called Mount Sinai, it's where, hundreds of years before, the word of the Lord came to Moses, another guy who sometimes got stuck in a rut. But God used Moses mightily to speak the word to God's people stuck in slavery in Egypt. He brought them out by a mighty word and led them to this very mountain. That's what this place is, where God made a covenant with them. God gave them his word, his commands, his promises. God married himself to these people so that through them, God would keep his promise for all people to never leave us alone. God kept his promise in Jesus. Jesus, God's word, came in a body like ours to share the sadness that was ours, to be stuck in death that is ours, so that in his resurrection, we could be his. God is committed to you for the long haul. God will get you there with physical sustenance, a spacious relationship and resurrection from the dead. God will sustain you in this saga that stretches into eternity because this journey is too great for you on your own. But not for you in Jesus. So go to him when you're in trouble. Pull that prayer alarm all day long. Make yourself as conspicuous with Jesus as you need, because he is not embarrassed of you, not in the least. It is his joy, in fact, to be stuck with you. In that episode of Leave It to Beaver, when Beaver got his head stuck in the fence, Wally, his older brother, did eventually go get their dad. Mom came too. And of course, they got Beaver unstuck. And as they're heading home for some grilled cheese sandwiches, Beaver tells his dad that he's sorry. Dad says, "Huh? Oh, Beaver, I'm sorry. Well, I should never say anything to you that would make you afraid to come to me when you're in trouble." Beaver says, "Gee, Dad, you mean you don't mind me getting in messes like this?" Dad says, "Well, I don't want you getting into trouble, but when you do, I want you to feel that we're your first ones to come to." And the Beaver says, "Gee, that's neat. Because when I'm growing up, well, I'd be using you for a lot of stuff like this." And in that manner of spacious relationship with God, how about we use what he gives us to make ourselves conspicuous and pray? Join me in this prayer from the Bible's book of Lamentations. "I called on your name, O Lord. From the depths of the pit, you heard my plea. Do not close your ear to my cry for help. You came near when I called you. You said, 'Do not be afraid.' You have taken up my cause, O Lord. You have redeemed my life. Through Jesus Christ, your Son, your Word, who lives and reigns with you in the Holy Spirit, one God, now and forever. Amen."
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0: Thank you, Mark. Today, I am visiting with Chris Mackey. He's our co-worker here at Lutheran Hour Ministries. He serves as content manager for U.S. Ministries. Thanks for joining us again, Chris.
2: Hi, Mike.
0: So we spoke together last week briefly about this Journey Through series that we're in. Journey Through Anxiety was last week. Journey Through Depression is this week. Next week, we're going to talk about Journey Through Ambition and how we go through these things as Christians. So tell us real quickly again about these other resources from Lutheran Hour Ministries that complement with this sermon series.
2: Yeah, we have a Project Connect booklet ministry that are printed booklets, easy to carry, that you can put in your pocket, and also that churches display. We have LHM Learn courses, online courses that have similar content but are in digital form, and you can watch it on your phone or your computer. And we also have Nurturing Your Faith studies. This is a series of studies that we put out each year. Each have four parts that are both published in the Lutheran Layman Quarterly and available online.
0: All right, so we're just adding to a library, and these are all free, and people can use them as they see fit.
2: Yep.
0: So let's talk in more detail about those video-based Bible studies. Let's say I wanted to lead a four-part Bible study with a small group at my church or with some neighbors or friends. How would you coach me on how to use these resources? So it's like starting, where do I get them?
2: They're available both online and through the Lutheran Layman. They're published in the Lutheran Layman each quarter, and so they're just a published Bible study on paper that you can use and share, but they're also online. The actual study is in digital form in a PDF, and so you can download those and share them with friends, lhm.org.
0: All right, so then I found them. I've got the PDFs downloaded. I've got access to the videos. How would I go about using these to lead a study?
2: They're short enough where you could gather as a group and read the study together. It might take about 10 or 15 minutes. They have reflection questions throughout the study. You could stop and reflect together as a group. And then there's a video portion that is not essential. It's kind of a supplement to the study. For this series, are interviews with Dr. Rick Mars, who is an amazing resource. And also, if you're a study leader, each person can access the studies beforehand and read through it and be familiar with the content. So you could jump right into the reflection questions as a group as well.
0: All right. Thanks for joining us, Chris.
2: All right, Mike. That was fun. Thanks.

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4: ABC News, I'm Brian Clark. Vice President J.D. Vance is leading a U.S. delegation in Switzerland for talks about the next phase of the deal to end the Iran war. ABC's chief Washington correspondent Jonathan Carl says amid Israel's military action in Lebanon, these talks are off to a rocky start.
5: The Iranians backing out for a bit because of what was happening in Lebanon and saying that the Strait of Hormuz is closed. They can't even agree on whether or not the strait is open. So expectations are not particularly high, but certainly the stakes are.
4: President Trump on social media blamed vandals for green algae and peeling blue paint that are plaguing the newly renovated reflecting pool in front of the Lincoln Memorial. The TSA says travel today could approach Thanksgiving levels. An estimated 3 million travelers expected at airports. The FAA is investigating a potential collision at Boston's Logan Airport Saturday when a Delta Airlines flight had to abort a landing to avoid another plane. This is ABC News. Authorities in Texas say a woman in a house was killed when a Tesla, allegedly in self-driving mode, crashed into her home. Michael Butler was driving the Tesla Model 3. It happened in Katy. The Harris County Sheriff's Office said he was operating it with an automated driving assistance system when it went into a home. The woman inside the home was injured, airlifted to a hospital, and later pronounced dead. Authorities say the man driving, who was hurt, was not showing any signs of intoxication and is cooperating. He's not been charged. Authorities in Chicago looking for suspects after at least 12 people were hurt and a pair of drive-by shooters opened fire on a Juneteenth celebration.
6: Chicago police say a red SUV pulled up to a large crowd. Investigators say two suspects began shooting from inside the car before taking off. The victims' ages range from 17 to 47 years old and were taken to different hospitals. A 26-year-old man was last listed in critical condition.
4: Brian Clark, ABC News.
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11: Currently 57 degrees in Fargo, Moorhead. From the KFGO News Center, I'm Tommy Fox. A former Minot Rural Fire Department assistant fire chief is pleading not guilty to child sex crimes. 59-year-old Robert Knuth has been charged with two counts of allegedly having child sexual abuse materials on a work phone he was using while serving as a firefighter trainer. Knuth waived his upcoming preliminary hearing and entered not guilty pleas to two counts of conducting a sexual performance with a minor and one count of possession of certain materials prohibited. Knuth is out on bond and awaiting trial. A future court date has not yet been set. Two people were hurt in a motorcycle crash early yesterday morning in Ottertail County. The sheriff's office says it was called for a crash on Highway 9 on the west side of Pelican Lake around 2:10 yesterday morning. Deputies found a 41-year-old man from Monticello with a head injury and a broken leg. A 37-year-old Lake Park woman also had a head and a leg injury. She was flown by LifeLink to a Fargo hospital. The man was brought to Essentia in Detroit Lakes. Deputies determined the motorcycle was driving south on Highway 9 when it tipped and slid about 30 yards before going into the ditch. It is unclear if either rider was wearing a helmet or if alcohol was involved. A Grand Forks fire captain says no one was hurt after a kitchen fire Friday afternoon. Captain Joe Ahmet says crews were called around 4:30 Friday to an apartment at 1950 South 34th Street for a structure fire. Firefighters found heavy smoke coming from the building when they arrived. They were able to contain the fire to the unit it started in. That unit has heavy smoke and fire damage. The occupants were displaced. The fire department reminds residents to never leave cooking unattended. DFL U.S. Senate candidates Angie Craig and Peggy Flanagan squared off for the first time for approximately 30 minutes on Almanac Twin Cities PBS Friday night. The two candidates were asked about a number of issues, including immigration, fraud, Israel, and Social Security. Both cited polls showing they are leading among Democrats. Congresswoman Craig says she brings the experience of passing legislation at the national level and is the candidate with the better chance of holding off Republicans, while Lieutenant Governor Flanagan said she is the candidate that can bring affordability to Minnesota. The Senate candidates have two more planned debates, including at FarmFest in early August. KFGO Weather Center forecast. 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Tomorrow, mostly cloudy, high of 76. Tuesday, showers and thunderstorms, high of 74. And Wednesday, partly cloudy with a slight chance of rain and thunderstorms with a high of 76. It's 57 degrees in Fargo Moorhead. Tommy Fox, News Radio, KFGO.
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19: Good morning, ladies and gentlemen. 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My name is Eric Hatch of Hatch Broker by Real, and for 15-plus years, we've been bringing you every Sunday morning a little bit of energy and attraction and focus on real estate. Gang, I'm in the middle of a project right now. Not just like a project, but like a project, projects, projects, projects. Because my wife and I had this desire to make some changes to our lake place. We bought this place in December of 21. And so now coming into our fifth summer, we loved the house, but it wasn't like right for us. It didn't flow the way we wanted it to, and it was missing the outside elements. So here's the thing. We're up on a hill, which some people don't like. I actually really like the separation from the lake. I didn't think I would, but we're not immediately accessible to water. But when we do go outside, our property is west-facing. And so, my gosh, does it cook in the heat. And so we don't get outside as much as we want to because it just is scorchingly hot. Now, I need to pause for a moment, and I understand some of you are like, okay, this guy's complaining about his lake place. I'm not complaining about my lake place. I'm so privileged to have it. But we wanted to have this this covered three-season area, like screens to keep the bugs out and this covered area in which to avoid some of the sun and just be outside as much as possible, right? That's the goal, is to be outside as much as possible. And since we can't just immediately dip in the lake, we have to go down the stairs or wind down the hill, we're just finding ourselves saying, okay, we got to make a change. So the three-season room turned into a main-level remodel, which turned into adding a new addition, which turned into adjusting some other things in the house. And it's just like it's become this project of projects. And, gang, I am learning a lot. I'm 20 years a real estate professional, and you always learn the most when it's for you and your own family. I want to tell you this is no matter who the contractor is, no matter what it is that you have as a hope, there are always a couple of adjustments that need to be made. There's adjustments on price. Because Emily, my wife, and I are in the might as well kind of phase, right? Our contractor says if you do it right the first time, you only cry once. And so as you're looking at projects and you find things that need to have decisions to be made, it's like, well, we might as well do it because we're after it. So that's the first thing, is you have to plan for your might as wells. And the second is you have to understand that there are so many moving parts that the timeline that you want is usually not the timeline that'll be executed. I'm not saying that it can't happen, and it's just every time you change a might as well, it's a redrawing of the entire script. And so we are in the might as well phase right now, wanting to be at our lake place every day. But the last time we were there, there was no hot water. There was no central air. There was no countertops. There was no appliances. There was no flooring in so many places. A couple of bathrooms couldn't be used. We still had a great weekend. So I just need you to know that if you're planning a project, understand you have to plan for the might as wells, and you have to plan for the timeline to extend. With that being said, I got my flooring guy who's on the job in studio with us to figure out what's going wrong and why is it not done. I kid. I'm so thrilled to have Brent Tollefson in studio with us. We'll welcome him here in just a moment. But before we do, I need you to swing to HatchRealty.com and then perk your ears for Robbie's real estate news this morning.
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19: As promised, in studio, owner, big chief, mascot, and the guy that I love at the Carpet Garage, Mr. Brent Tollison. How are you, buddy?
21: Heyo. I'm doing fantastic. It's a great day to be live. Nothing like going straight from winter to 95 degrees. Huh?
19: Oh my gosh, what a trip, Brent! I gotta say this: you're in the middle of a project for me. That's stressful for you. I see the stress on you. I see your leg tapping and shaking. Why do you carry so much stress on my project?
21: Oh, man. Anytime you sell to friends, you just want the project to go smooth and just perfect. But at the end of the day, there's always going to be small hiccups and whatnot. And I know some things are out of our control. And it just is what it is. And I know you're going to understand, but still.
19: But don't you find that, like, the consumer understands that hiccups are just a part of the game? Or do people's expectations, are they elevated at such a point where they always think it's going to be perfect and smooth?
21: You know, I think expectations are out of control. But I think it really depends on the people. But
19: when you're a consumer, your expectations are pretty high too, right? Like, I think that's just standard par for the course. Or because you're a business owner and because you're in the service industry, do you feel like you lower your expectations just knowing that things are complicated?
21: Yeah, I don't know if it's lowered expectations, but yes, I go with the flow a lot more just knowing that there's going to be hiccups and there's things that we can't control and people are going to be sick or kids are going to be sick, and it's just there's things that go wrong. So, yes, I'm much more laid back when it comes to things that are in my life when things go wrong. So,
19: you know, we were supposed to have our shingles put on our new addition. And the day the guy was supposed to come, there was just like a family emergency. And so we're just like, okay. Why do you think that the average consumer isn't just like, okay, because I know I'm not, I know I have a different perspective because I'm in it. And so I think I have a little more grace. Why do you think that so many people are feeling that stress of like, it has to be done right now?
21: Is it just the world we're living in? I mean, can click, I want to buy this and it shows up 4 hours later from Amazon.
19: Yeah.
21: And I think most people just expect that in the everyday everything. You know, same thing. You go to a restaurant and, I mean, food comes out just like that. And it's just, there's always going to be expectations of, I want it now, now, now, fast, fast, fast. And it's just not how the construction world works.
19: No, it doesn't. I think that expectations, if you can frame it right away, saying like, hey, this is going to, there's going to be some bumps in the road. And if you can calm that person's nerves and be like, listen, regardless of the bumps that come, and there will be bumps, I got you.
21: For
19: like
21: sure.
19: That's the thing. And the reason why I continue to keep coming back is not because we're just friends, but because like you've always got me in these projects. Your communication's over the top. Your ability to make sure that you see all the angles that I don't see is wild. Brent, when I saw the itemized list of what it took to put flooring in my property, I was blown away because it's flooring and tile. But there was like 95 line items. Why is there so much stuff, Brent? Help me understand.
21: Man, I wish there wasn't, but yeah, that's what it takes to put flooring in, especially tile. You're talking all the setting materials and all the finished pieces and the grouts, the primers, and there's so much that goes into it. And, you know, anytime you're doing a huge remodel like yourselves, like you're doing, there's still always the unknown. Like, you can communicate to the homeowner like, hey, we don't know what we're going to get into until we tear this up. So this could come up, and it's great to put that in front of them, but still at the end of the day, you don't know. And well, how much is it going to cost? I don't know until we get into it. So it's a
19: that's a scary open bar. That's like an open bar tab with a drunk uncle.
21: I love that analogy. That's,
19: that's actually how I describe special assessments.
21: You told me that one day, and I use that all the time. That's so great.
19: Yeah, it's just you're not in control of the bar tab at all, and there's a drunk uncle who's doing it. And there's not drunk uncles when it comes to construction. I mean, maybe there is, but not on my project that I know of. And so I want to understand this, like, from the time in which somebody comes to you, let's say they're not a general contractor, they just want to make some tile and flooring changes to their house. They show up today and they want the project done as soon as possible. What's everything that goes into that in terms of timeline, and why does tomorrow the project not get started and finished? Like, I think people just need to understand if we can explain the expectations that need to be had and the layers that go into this. Because people just hear flooring, like, okay, carpet pad, flooring, tack strip, and it's done. But it's so much more than that.
21: Well, yes, it definitely is. And it depends on which type of products you are talking about. Carpet pad, vinyl plank, those are going to move a lot faster. And for us, we have those in stock to where it can move a lot faster.
19: But most places don't have that
21: in
19: stock.
21: No, heavens no. I mean, if you haven't been to a carpet garage, please come check us out. It can be overwhelming because we do have so much, but we have so much so that we can service you as the customer if you are in a huge, huge hurry to get it done. Mm-hmm. But when it comes to ceramic tile, no, and hardwood, no, it doesn't move fast. It's all special order. We got to make sure the substrate's right. We have to have it acclimated.
19: I don't even know what those words mean, but it sounds important.
21: What other ones can I? I'm going to get ChatGPT out. Just big words overwhelm people. But yeah, acclimation is. We got to make sure that that hardwood sits into your setting for up to 3 days to make sure that it acclimates to your settings. So,
19: Well. Then there's the labor issue, Brent. There's not people sitting by ready for a job tomorrow. Usually they're out weeks or months or years in advance in order to actually sign up for that work.
21: Yeah, especially when it comes to specialty tile work. It's funny. Just get someone here. And then you get someone who might not be qualified. Mm-hmm. Well, then you're not going to be happy. So at the end of the day, we want to make sure that we're working with quality, experienced individuals. And if it takes another week or two to make sure we get that person there, you're going to be happier in the long run.
19: What do they say is you can have it like, it's not fast, cheap, and good, but there's like two of the three that you can always get. Do you know the reference I'm thinking of?
21: I don't. But
19: anyways, we're going to go to break, and I'm going to look that up so I don't sound so silly. Stay with us, Brent, because I want to continue the conversation and try to finish this super cool quote I have for you. So, folks, we'll be back in just a moment. This is Real Estate Radio with Eric Hatch.
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4: 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As always, I'm your host, Eric Hatch. And Brent, I was right.
5: I love that.
4: Oh my gosh, I don't get to say that very often. So I want you to understand this: fast, good, and cheap. You can have two of the three. What does that mean?
5: Holy smokes.
4: If it's fast and good,
5: it's not going to be cheap.
4: You're right. Like if I need it right now and I need it to be high quality, that's going to cost me a lot.
5: Absolutely.
4: If I want it fast and cheap, it's not going to be good.
5: You don't want that.
4: If I want it good and cheap, it's probably not going to be fast.
5: I love that. I love that analogy. Yeah.
4: And so
5: use that more in our industry.
4: That and the drunk uncle. Look at the things I've given you today, Brent. What a gift.
5: I should be paying you.
4: Deal. I like how this went. This feels really good.
5: You'll be getting a Venmo request or just Venmo in before the day ends. It's going to be great.
4: Brent, I love talking about your business, of course, but your wife is an incredible entrepreneur as well, and they just celebrated a pretty big milestone. Can we talk about Denise and Serenity for a moment?
5: I'd love to do that. It's my favorite thing to talk about. Serenity Assisted Living is a first/second family business. They just turned 20 years, and next week we're going to be celebrating their 20-year anniversary at their place. Tuesday, there's a big open house. It's all over the social media, so feel free to come by and check it out. It's also going to be super fun because we have our leadership summit next week as well. So we're bringing in all of our managers and executives, and we're going to be volunteering and helping for 3 hours. So it's going to be great. So we'll have our 100-year company and her 20-year company. So it's going to be awesome.
4: How's the stress in the Tollefson household to be business owners and Denise's second generation, your fourth generation, like the weight of family businesses, the weight of being entrepreneurs? This is my wellness check. Are you guys doing okay?
5: Man, I appreciate that. She works way harder. She's a rock. I just can't speak more about her. I mean, at the end of the day, the hours that she puts in at work, and then last night she was just finalizing their daycare graduation, and she's like, I didn't have time to work. This is an after work type of project, so mm-hmm. it's the hours that you got to put in.
4: It's so impressive what you guys do, and then you have your kids, Crosby and Lucy, who are 12 and 10, right?
5: Yeah.
4: So they're obviously seeing mom and dad work exceptionally hard in order to serve people and to carry on a legacy. Call the shot. Who takes over what business?
5: Oh, man.
4: Does Crosby take over carpet, or does he take over Serenity, and does Lucy take over which one? Lucy's going to be the boss. I know that much.
5: Well, that part is 100% accurate. So we kind of created ourselves. Lucy is just like Denise, and Crosby's like me. So whatever Crosby's going to be in, he's going to be in sales, and Lucy's just going to be a rock star, detailed, and run a tight ship. So
4: is that an expectation?
5: Absolutely not. No, our goal in life is to teach our kids the value of a dollar, teach them to work for what they need and what they can accomplish. I don't even want to go on a rant, but I mean, what we're doing with our kids these days, not our kids, but just in general, just seems like there's so much entitlement out there that we gotta teach them the value of a dollar and can't just give.
4: Did your parents groom you to take over the business? Or like, what was it? Was it inevitable that you were going to be the fourth generation for the Carpet Garage?
5: My parents did an awesome job. Dad in particular, they always, it was always on the table. Like, hey, if this is something that you're interested in, we will, we'll teach you about it. And if it's something that you want to be involved in, here it is. If you don't, go find your own path. You know, I started just mowing lawns, and then I was in the warehouse at Slumberland, and then I hit the sales floor, and I just touched a little bit of everything and just to see if this is what I wanted to do. But by no means was there any expectations or any you have to do this type of deal.
4: Brent, did you ever see yourself doing something outside of the family business? Was your heart set on a different career path at one point?
5: You know, it really wasn't. My dad always joked.
4: It's wild.
5: Yeah, my dad always joked. He always says about himself, he said, well, no one else would hire me, so I had to, I had to go to the family business, and I sometimes like to use that as well.
4: Well, Brent, what it comes down to is this, is as somebody who obviously loves your business, loves you and Denise, I'm super, super impressed. And I don't say that sheepishly. Like, the way you're raising your kids, the character of you and Denise, the way in which, you are so selfless in a time in which it could be easy to be selfish. I'm just really grateful for what you're doing.
5: I appreciate those kind words. We're doing the best we can with what we have, and, you and Emily are kicking butt and taking names out there as well.
4: We're trying. We're trying. I gotta go kick some butt at my lake place and, get that project done. So less talky, more floory. How's that? Brent, appreciate you, folks. Check out the Carpet Garage over on 13th Avenue in West Fargo or Highway 10 in Dilworth. So I don't understand when somebody is doing a project, how they take it on themselves. That's just not my skill set. And so when I look at the layers of complexity that goes into just something that seems as simple as flooring, and then you look at the orchestration of, and again, the project that we're doing is vast, but the orchestration of everything from HVAC to electrical to cabinetry to countertops to appliances to finished carpentry to flooring to, I mean, it's just, it's something. To the do-it-yourself people out there, I have so much respect for your ability to see those things. And I'm just so grateful for the people that I get to partner with on this project. I learn a lot as I go through it. I even have somebody out there trying to fix my pressure washer because I don't even know what I'm doing with that. So those of you who are mechanically inclined, those of you that understand construction, you have all my respect and appreciation today. Folks, if projects are on your mind or if buying or selling is on your mind, we'd love a chance to chat with you to try to help you make the right decisions. 701-369-4839, or as always, swing over to hatchrealty.com. I'm out of here until next week. We will catch you on the flippity flip. My name is Eric Hatch of Hatch Broker by Real, and you've been listening to Real Estate Radio on the Mighty 790 and 104.7 FM. 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
7: 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Today, mostly sunny, high of 75 degrees, northeast winds at 10 to 20 miles per hour. Tomorrow, mostly cloudy skies, high of 76. Tuesday, showers and thunderstorms, high of 74. And Wednesday, partly cloudy with a slight chance of rain and thunderstorms with a high of 76 degrees. 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That has a 1:40 pregame show this afternoon, again on our sister station 740 The Fan. Jack Michaels will have the call from Gary, Indiana. Currently 58 degrees in Fargo-Moorhead. 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

0: I always think about taking the 815 into the city.
1: Yeah?
0: But thank goodness we don't have to take trains around here to, to get in. But
1: well,
0: that's
1: it's even easier when you already live in it. You don't got to take a train anywhere.
0: Devin, how far away do you live from the studio?
2: About 10 minutes.
0: 10 minutes.
2: I don't have to take the train to get
0: in. No. Steve, you're about the same, I imagine, huh?
3: I think it's a little over 2 miles as well.
0: Okay. Very good. Well, good morning and welcome to Investment Talk Radio. Once again, we all didn't take the 815, but we're right here at the studio ready to walk and talk and do things that have to do with your retirement and your investments. And once again, we have a pretty full plate ahead of us. Speaking of full plates, we were treated this morning to some banana bread with chocolate chips and some apple bread. Not bad, huh, Steve?
3: Our cups runneth over.
0: Yes, they do. That too. But if you don't pour them so full, you'll be fine.
3: What's that?
0: Never mind. Pour your cups so full. No, this bread, by the way, you know, for those of you who may be new or haven't caught it yet so far, typically on Sunday mornings, I like to bring in some kind of a treat for all of the guys who do take the 8:15 and come in here and do the show. And so often I bring some goodies in here. We've had jam pastries. We've had breakfast pizza.
3: Yeah. Sometimes you brought in those delicious breakfast sandwiches.
0: Oh, yeah.
4: That's the best.
0: Oh, I'll try to bring those in the future. But today we had some fresh baked bread that came from a farmer's market that I went to on Saturday. And you guys ever go to farmers markets? They're great.
1: I did when I lived in Florida. I haven't up here.
0: Well, they're fun. Devin, you ever see any of those around?
2: I've been to a couple. My wife spent the summer in Missoula, and she would go every week there. And
0: really?
2: Yeah, she'd find some cool stuff there.
0: Yeah, well, I think it's fun. They have them in all the major towns, Fargo, Bismarck, Grand Forks. Fun to go to a farmers market. And today we're sampling some cool bread. Now, I wish I could remember the name of the... I think it's like SK Farms or something like that. I could be wrong. Well, in any case, we're eating them and you're not, so there it is. And I wish I could share some with you. Isn't it fun, guys, when we go to things like our seminar in Grand Forks and people say, oh, yeah, I listen to you guys every Sunday morning on the radio.
1: It is fun. I always say I got to buy the T-shirt that says as seen on TV or as it says here, as heard on radio.
0: That would work for me.
3: Paul, is that a new blue shirt you have on?
0: You know, it's not. It's actually an old blue shirt that I've had forever, and I hardly ever wear it. It's pretty sharp, though, huh?
3: Yeah, and with your darker blue
0: vest
3: yeah. zip-up vest, you're really a treat.
0: Well, oh, yeah. If I had a nickel for every time someone said that to me, I'd have about 4 cents, you know? So, anyway, we're happy to be wherever you are today joining us. You know, I hear we have a lot of people out in Lakes Country today mm-hmm. who may be celebrating Father's Day because today, yeah. June 21, is Father's Day. And for those of us who are fathers and those of you who are not, but maybe someday... Or never, but you had a father, that much we know. So you can celebrate Father's Day.
3: Whether he was known or not.
0: Not, yeah. Never knew that, yeah. Anyway, it is Father's Day and a pretty cool day. You know, it's funny, though. Mother's Day gets all the, you know, they get all the attention and the flowers. What if we get a wrench? Here, Dad, here's a new wrench.
3: You know, and I think maybe it's a conspiracy among card makers that they also tried to push Grandparents' Day. Or Mother-in-Law's Day, you know.
0: Well, sure. You know, you can't blame them.
1: Right.
0: Yeah. We do that too, Steve. We call Tuesday Invest More at Legacy Wealth Management Day.
3: Oh.
0: The card business hasn't quite caught up to that, but it will. It'll be there soon. You know, that's an interesting point, and now I'm really going down the rabbit hole, but why not? There's cute little bunnies down there. Anyway, it is amazing how many people will invest at a company like Legacy or perhaps at Edward Jones or Alaris or you name it. And they only put a portion of their money in there
1: right.
0: because they're thinking, oh, I'm going to keep some in the bank or I'm going to keep some under the mattress or whatever.
1: Right. Or they're diversifying their investments and diversifying the people that do the investment.
0: Yeah, sometimes they do that. Sometimes I'll have people who will come in and say, well, Paul, we have this much, you know, that we could invest, but we're thinking of maybe only putting that much in there. And, Dave, you know what I say to them, don't you?
1: Oh, I know the story, but you tell it way better.
0: Well, I'm reminded of when I go see my dental hygienist.
3: Yes.
0: Her name is Herr Schultz. No. I have very nice dental hygiene. In fact, I'm going to see her this week, so I better be careful. But anyway, she always says, Paul, you don't have to floss all of your teeth. I don't. No. Just the ones you want to keep. Oh, man. That's cruel. You know, the same thing is true for investing money. You don't have to put it all in there. Just the money you want to go up. Of course, it doesn't have to always go up. But,
3: well, that's a pleasant analogy you've drawn.
0: Yes. Mm-hmm. Teeth to money. Like truth to power. Hey, this is Investment Talk brought to you by some kind of crazy people on a Sunday morning at Legacy Wealth Management. It is a number of things we're celebrating today. Father's Day, thank goodness for that. Mm-hmm. It's also, what is it, Tommy, called the summer what?
4: The summer solstice.
0: The summer solstice. It sounds like a restaurant.
3: It's derived from the Latin sol, S-O-L for sun, and like
0: tis
3: for stopping or staying still. The sun
0: stops
3: still.
1: Yeah.
0: Oh, so we have a long. Is today the longest day of the year
1: in the northern hemisphere? Apparently.
0: Wow. The longest day of the year.
1: Most daylight.
0: Yeah. Most. Isn't it amazing when you go outside at 8:30 at night and it looks like 3 in the afternoon?
3: Yeah.
1: Right. For those people listening in Alaska, good noon to you.
0: If we have people listening in Alaska, I want to know about it.
3: If you're north of the Arctic Circle, the sun never goes down at this time, right?
0: Really? I don't know.
1: That's great.
3: Ah.
1: Yep.
0: That sounds like a song.
3: Insomnia.
0: Yeah, insomnia. Well, anyway, we would like to send out a special thank you to that pretty large group of people that attended our seminar this past week in Grand Forks, North Dakota. Wow. What, you know, that's mm-hmm. that's really a treat to be.
1: It was.
0: I mean, it's a shame to have to tell people this, but a week before the seminar, we had to pretty much stop any advertising and stop taking new signups because we were full
1: up.
0: And that's always a good sign. But you know what that tells me is, and I think based looking out at the audience when we were there, we need to be back there more often. We mm-hmm. need to do some more events there. And frankly, we've had a lot of calls from down in Wahpeton and out in the Lakes Country, too. So maybe we'll
1: That'd
0: gear up and
1: one.
0: Do those things.
1: Yeah. I prefer to do that in the summer, though.
0: The Lakes one?
1: Yes.
0: Is it colder there than it is in here?
1: Well, if you're going to enjoy the Lakes Country, you want to be out there in summer, right?
0: Well, some people go ice fishing.
1: Oh, I guess.
0: Not many. Anyway, that was fun to be up there in Grand Forks. We had a great time talking to him. And in fact, later this morning on this very show, we're going to have a guest who was at our seminar, a gentleman by the name of Dale Stremick, who came to our seminar, has been a client of ours for 3 years.
1: Mm-hmm.
0: And he's going to talk a little bit about what the experience is like to be a client at Legacy Wealth Management. And
1: looking forward to that.
0: I hope he says nice things, because that would be bad if he said, whoa. This is not good. But he does say nice
3: Don't
0: things.
3: Be dissing us, Dale.
0: Yeah, I know. He'll be good, Dale. He'll be good. We'll wake him up over there in the corner, and we'll be ready for that. Devin, if we don't talk about the agenda pretty soon, why, we'll never make it. What are we going to do this morning?
2: We are going to do This Week in Legacy History.
0: All right.
2: And then we're going to do our stock market snapshot. We'll talk about everything happening in the market right now. We'll do 5 points in 5 minutes. And as we said, the main topic today is our interview with Dale Stremick, and we'll do our viewer mailbag and stock market week in review.
0: Excellent, Devin. Good job on that. Hey, Dave, you better give us a quick version of This Week in Legacy History.
1: In 30 seconds or less, here I go. Well, we're doing Americana 2 weeks in a row here. June 21st, 1788, the U.S. Constitution is officially ratified and adopted. New Hampshire became the 9th state to approve and sign the Constitution. This gave the 2/3 majority vote that is officially required to ratify the Constitution, making it the law of the land. Despite the signing, though, there were several states that refused to ratify it without some amendments. Of course, they were referring to the Bill of Rights, the first 10 amendments to the Constitution. More than a year later, the First Continental Congress adopted those amendments, so making the Constitution officially, technically, today is the birthday of the U.S. Constitution.
0: Very good. You know, we could go forward in history, too. How does that work? I don't know. Forward in history.
1: Forward in history.
0: You know, coming up in about 2 weeks is the big Nathan's Hot Dog Contest.
1: Oh, my gosh, yeah.
0: The 4th of July. Oofta.
3: Who's Hot Dog Contest?
0: Nathan's.
3: Oh, yeah, on Coney Island.
1: It's like an indigestion commercial in the
0: making.
1: Where
0: did they get that name, Coney Island? Is from hot dogs, huh? Or could it be vice versa?
3: No, I think Coney Island preceded Nathan's Hot Dogs, although
0: anyway,
3: they've been around a long time.
0: 4th of July, Nathan's Hot Dogs. Who's the guy who usually wins?
3: Joey Chestnut.
1: What a great name.
3: Hi, Joey.
0: How come everybody know? Can you name the vice president under, well, I could say Richard Nixon, and you would.
3: Gerald Ford?
0: Yes.
3: Nelson Rockefeller?
0: No, Gerald Ford. But you can all name Joey Chestnut. That's amazing. Do you know how much Joey...
3: He was vice president one day?
0: Yeah, he was. He was kind of a hot dog. speaking of hot, you know how much he gets paid to win the contest? You know how much the winner
1: gets
0: paid?
1: What's the prize? I don't know.
0: Yeah.
1: I have no idea.
3: You going to tell us?
0: 2 packets of mustard. No, he gets $10,000 if whoever wins gets $10,000. But Joey himself earns like about $500,000 a year from, I don't know, endorsements or showing up places and talking about how he eats all those hot dogs. You heard it first right here on Investment Talk Radio. Okay, we better take a look at our stock market snapshot.
4: Here's the Legacy Wealth Management Stock Market Snapshot. A quick look at the stock market and the investment world in the last week.
0: Been a volatile week, guys.
1: Bit of whipsaw.
0: Steve, yes, I know you got some info on it.
3: It was actually termed by one commentator a volatile tug-of-war week. Despite a midweek sell-off, major indexes posted back-to-back weekly gains. So,
0: and Dave, some of the reasons, Dave and Devin, that the market was doing what it does.
1: Well, a little bit of the bear sentiment came out when our new Fed chair, Kevin Warsh, came out, gave a 130-word speech-prepared statement, and then spent the next 40 minutes with Q&A. He basically came out and said, hey, the economy's healthy, unemployment is stable, but the Fed will, under basically any circumstances, get inflation under control, which is a little bit of a hawkish statement. And, of course, if we go back, why is this important? Well, on January 1st of this year, Wall Street was kind of pricing in potentially 2 rate cuts going into 2026.
0: Not so likely, huh?
1: And now we're talking about a rate increase by the end of the year. So that's kind of a whipsaw right there as far as Federal Reserve.
3: You know, Jerome Powell was catching all kinds of flack from you-know-who for not lowering him. I wonder if Warsh is going to get any flack from the same source.
0: I don't know. You know, didn't the Consumer Price Index come out this past week, and it was... somewhat inflationary. Mm-hmm. I love the way they describe it. They say, well, you know, if you take out food and energy, right, it wasn't quite as bad as it could have been. So apparently the price of lug nuts is not nearly as high as it used to be. But food and energy, the two of the big consumables, were up there pretty considerably higher.
1: It was way higher, yeah.
0: However, wouldn't you expect that the cost of energy is now going to come down a little bit if this Iran war actually is winding down?
1: Yeah, I think what crude oil is back down to below $80 a barrel.
3: Yeah, last I had it was like $76 after having peaked at around $110 not so very long ago.
2: Although we'll see what happens there, because as a peace deal was signed Friday, within 24 hours there was potentially a breach in that peace agreement. So.
3: Well, it was an MOU.
0: Memorandum of Understanding. Or.
3: MOU.
0: Or merely our instability. I don't know. MOU. Anyway, yeah, there is some concern. Although I understand that Vice President J.D. Vance is over there negotiating with the Iran top people, even as we speak. And so that should be interesting. It's interesting because the administration is now calling it the Vance peace proposal.
3: They are?
0: Yeah.
1: I didn't know that.
3: Well, you know, they're never going to tame Netanyahu and Israel down.
0: And Netanyahu seems to want to keep fighting no matter
3: what. Oh, absolutely. Nothing's better for him than for it to go on and on.
0: Keeps him in power, makes it happen. Could happen like that. Anyway, the other thing that comes up this coming week is the... let's see, it's the PC production. What's that called? The producers.
1: Consumption expenditure?
0: Yes, consumption expenditure index.
3: Oh,
0: yeah, I don't know. I couldn't think of that. anyway, it's considered the Fed's favorite inflation guideline.
1: Right.
0: And, you know, maybe that won't be quite as high as it's been.
1: Basically, wholesale inflation.
0: Kind of. I'm personally expecting the market's going to have a bit of a bumpy week this week, and that is. That's what a financial advisor says when he thinks it could pull back a little bit. It's going to be a little bumpy. But then, you know, you think to yourself, so where are we going to be in a year from now?
1: Right.
0: I think the Iran thing will be long in the rearview mirror and oil will be flowing, and and perhaps the market will be booming again.
3: And everything having to do with AI and the chip makers, that's probably going to take center stage.
0: I would think, yeah, that it should be interesting. You know, before we went on the air today, we were talking about some things that this whole artificial intelligence boom and chip boom is also spawning. We're not going to spill all those beans, but pretty interesting to see how that might impact our investment portfolios and investment strategies going forward, because I think it will impact it. I mean, when you start having individual entries in the securities race out there that are up, you know, 240% so far this year, and they're still expecting, they're in the early stages of growth, those are some good things to have in your portfolio.
1: I would agree.
0: So, for those of you who might be interested in hearing what those are, just give us a call at 701-365-8083. We'd love to talk to you about those. Lots of things going on. We're about ready to move into our next item, which we have cleverly called for the last 20 years, 5 points in 5 minutes.
5: Legacy Wealth Management presents 5 points in 5 minutes.
3: Upside down or underwater? What? Well, we're talking about where you owe more on your house mortgage than what it is in terms of its value on the market. You're underwater. Approximately 1.1 to 1.2 million American homeowners are currently in a negative equity position, commonly referred to as being underwater or upside down on their mortgage. This represents roughly 2 to 2.2% of all mortgaged residential properties in the United States. Beyond those already underwater, an additional 3.2 million borrowers, nearly 8%, have less than 10% equity in their homes, leaving them highly exposed to future price dips. So that's from Substack, Calculated Risk Newsletter. Have you heard of that, Paul?
0: I know I have not. However, what I found interesting, what was the number of homes that you said are currently underwater in the United States?
3: 1.1 to 1.2 million.
0: Whoa.
1: Wow.
0: A lot of homes being underwater. That's, of course, one of the problems that we had during the housing crisis of 2007 and 8, wasn't it? Mm-hmm. When a lot of homes, you know, they were giving out big loans and they were basically underwater.
3: And all, as a result of that, a lot of people were picking up very valuable properties for, you know, only a little bit on the dollar.
0: What's your feeling, guys, all of you here, about what price home prices are going to do going forward?
3: Well, we haven't seen them go down, but my goodness, how high can they go when all right now the median price of a single family, a single family home is about $440,000.
0: Yeah, of course, that's nationwide, right?
3: Yeah, nationwide, but, you know, go some of the cities, it's like $1 million. Mm-hmm.
0: That's true. Devin, what do you think? You think prices are going to, you're kind of in that market. What's happening?
2: Yeah, that's right. Well, I don't think they're going to tank anytime soon. I think a couple factors that could play into it is what happens with interest rates and mortgage rates could affect the demand for houses. And I know there was talk a while ago about some legislation blocking the big corporations from buying up houses. And I think that could play into it as well.
1: I guess if I had to give my 2 cents, I mean, at the end of the day, a family can only afford so much to spend on a mortgage, you know, per month. So unless your income is kind of skyrocketing, I eventually see housing prices kind of coming back down to earth, or at least stabilizing, right? That would be a nice welcome sight. But if it just keeps going higher, I mean, there's less and less people that can eventually afford a home.
0: You know, we say that, but the reality is, I'll bet they said that 20 years ago, too. Oh, how high can prices go? Well, they keep going higher. How expensive can a pound of hamburger get? How much is a pound of hamburger?
3: I think
0: six,
3: you can
0: seven
3: pay
0: pounds?
3: $5 or more.
0: $5 or more for a pound of hamburger.
1: Oh, yeah.
0: Wow. Hey, can I don't have my list of 5 points, so that's okay, because I know a point that you don't have. Can we call this point 1B?
1: Sure.
0: Do you know what is running loose in America? And there are about 7 million of them all over the country, and very few in the state of North Dakota? No, that's kind of a broad question.
3: I don't know. Pronghorns?
0: What's that one?
3: Pronghorns?
0: No, I don't think so. What's a pronghorn?
3: It's an antelope.
0: Antelope, yeah, there aren't a lot of those either. Hey, Devin, do you want to hazard a guess?
2: Wild boars.
0: That's exactly right. Did you read that article, too?
2: No.
0: It is wild boars. and escaped.
3: They're not referring to us, are they?
0: Kind of a wild boar. How do you spell that? B-O-R-E?
3: I resemble that remark.
0: I know. Hey, no, seriously, I was reading an article about the fact that there's 7 million wild hogs, they're called feral hogs, around in the country, and it came up because a number of years ago in one of the states they were talking about reducing the number of firearms and taking firearms out of the hands of people. You know, they talk about that all the time. And a farmer said, well, if I don't have my gun, how can I shoot those wild hogs that are out there menacing when my children are playing out in the farmyard? And I thought, well, that's a story we don't come across too often.
1: Valid point.
0: Yeah, in Grand Forks or Bismarck or Minot.
3: It's a serious problem. They get out there, they rip up farmland, golf courses, and
0: they eat almost everything in sight. And you know what they don't like? Candied bacon. They're not big on candied bacon. That apparently repels them. I don't know why. Have you ever had candied bacon?
3: Yeah, you know, bacon's good enough. I don't think you have to candy it.
0: How about you, Devin? Have you ever had candied?
2: I haven't either.
0: Tommy, have you ever had candied bacon before?
6: Candied bacon?
0: Oh, my gosh. Three out of the five people in here have never had candied bacon.
6: Never heard of that in my entire life.
0: It's delicious. And has absolutely nothing to do with the investment world, but candied bacon is awesome, and I recommend it. I bet we have listeners out there who've had candied bacon. It's very simple to make.
3: Sometimes they're featured as an hors d'oeuvre at weddings.
0: Weddings, wakes, you name it, they got them. Okay, we better get on to point number two, or you know we'll never make it.
2: Yeah, the good old days. The lowest average mortgage rate in U.S. history occurred in January 2021, so not too long ago. During the week of January 7th, 2021, the average rate for a 30-year fixed-rate mortgage fell to an all-time record low of 2.65%, according to historical data tracked by Freddie Mac since 1971.
0: We better call Freddie back in here, because can you just imagine if rates hit in the twos again, what would you do, Devin? You'd go out and buy a house, wouldn't you?
2: Absolutely.
3: I'd be jumping to get that.
0: Yeah, it may not make it there.
1: You'd be refinancing a week after you closed on the first one.
0: Yeah. It may not make it there, but, you know, seriously, it's at about in the 6 to 6.5 range right now.
3: Right now it's around 6.5, yeah.
0: Yeah. You know, that's historically not so bad, isn't it, Steve? I mean, you and I remember buying houses at 9 or 10% and thinking we were heroes.
1: Right.
3: Well, we had a point here recently where it peaked in, when was it, sometime 1981 or...
0: Yeah, only
3: anyway, we got up to like 18%.
0: Yeah, that's huge. Well, interest rates are an interesting topic, and one that is probably going to make our final fifth point before we head to the top of the hour. Just a couple of reminders. 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And it's getting to be kind of a big crowd over there.
1: There is.
0: A lot of people and a dog, too. Mm-hmm. It's a good place to come. That phone number is 701-365-8083. In the second half of the show, we're going to have Dale Stremick in here for an interview, and it's going to be a lot of fun. For those of you who are wondering, they're a little strange on Sunday morning. I wonder what they're like in person. Dale's going to talk about that. I think you'll find it pretty interesting. We're going to be back after the top of the hour. Just a reminder, you've been listening on KFGO 790 AM in Fargo, KFYR 550 AM in Bismarck, and
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7: ABC News, I'm Brian Clark. Vice President J.D. Vance in Switzerland downplayed the recent fighting in Lebanon and its threat to the U.S.-Iran agreement to end the war. Switzerland's the host for talks on the next phase of the peace deal, the vice president told reporters.
8: The question before us now is how much more can we accomplish together? Can we turn over a new leaf? Can we change relations in the Middle East permanently? Or do we go back to doing things the old way, which is not our preference, but is certainly very much something that can happen.
7: It's going to be a busy Father's Day at American airports. TSA expects to screen about 3 million people today, a number that rivals Thanksgiving travel levels. Could also be a messy weather day. Dangerous flash flooding's possible in parts of the plains in the Midwest. Up to 3 inches of rain per hour possible in some areas like St. Louis. And President Trump on social media blamed vandalism for the green algae and peeling liner of his renovated reflecting pool. This is ABC News. Evidence was released in the case of an 18-year-old Carmelo Anthony sentenced to 35 years in prison for murdering 17-year-old Austin Metcalf last year at a track meet. ABC's Olivia Rubin has more.
9: In newly released 911 calls, you can hear the chaos and heartbreak.
10: My friend just got stabbed. I need to send an ambulance right now.
9: Metcalf's twin brother right there.
10: Come on, Austin. Come on, Austin. Come on, you got it.
9: The case quickly drawing national headlines, fueled by a social media debate over the races of the two men and whether Anthony...
11: He put his hands on me. I told him not to. He put his hands on me.
9: ...felt any remorse.
7: Authorities in Utah are monitoring a wildfire. They say it was caused by humans, and they're saying there should be mandatory evacuations in Eureka, south of Salt Lake City, because numerous structures are threatened by the iron fire that's burned over 13,000 acres. I'm Brian Clark, ABC News.
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16: Good morning. It's 60 degrees in Fargo, Moorhead from the KFGO News Center. I'm Tommy Fox. A former Minot Rural Fire Department assistant fire chief is pleading not guilty to child sex crimes. 59-year-old Robert Knuth has been charged with two counts of allegedly having child sexual abuse materials on a work phone he was using while serving as a firefighter trainer. Knuth waived his upcoming preliminary hearing and entered not guilty pleas to two counts of conducting a sexual performance with a minor and one count of possession of certain materials prohibited. Knuth is out on bond and awaiting trial. A future court date has not yet been set. Two people were hurt in a motorcycle crash early yesterday morning in Ottertail County. The sheriff's office says it was called for a crash on Highway 9 on the west side of Pelican Lake around 2:10 yesterday morning. Deputies found a 41-year-old man from Monticello with a head injury and a broken leg. A 37-year-old Lake Park woman also had a head and leg injury. She was flown by LifeLink to a Fargo hospital. The man was brought to Essentia in Detroit Lakes. Deputies determined the motorcycle was driving south on Highway 9 when it tipped and slid about 30 yards before going into the ditch. It is unclear if either rider was wearing a helmet or if alcohol was involved. A Grand Forks fire captain says no one was hurt after a kitchen fire Friday afternoon. Captain Joe Ahmet says crews were called around 4:30 Friday to an apartment at 1950 South 34th Street for a structure fire. Firefighters found heavy smoke coming from the building when they arrived. They were able to contain the fire to the unit it started in. That unit has heavy smoke and fire damage. The occupants were displaced. The fire department reminds residents to never leave cooking unattended. DFL U.S. Senate candidates Angie Craig and Peggy Flanagan squared off for the first time for approximately 30 minutes on Almanac Twin Cities PBS Friday night. The two candidates were asked about a number of issues, including immigration, fraud, Israel, and Social Security. Both cited polls showing they are leading among Democrats. Congresswoman Craig says she brings the experience of passing legislation at the national level and is the candidate with the better chance of holding off Republicans, while Lieutenant Governor Flanagan said she is the candidate that can bring affordability to Minnesota. The Senate candidates have two more planned debates, including at FarmFest in early August. KFGO Weather Center forecast. Today, mostly sunny, high of 75 degrees, northeast winds at 10 to 20 miles per hour. Tomorrow, mostly cloudy skies and a high of 76. Tuesday, showers and thunderstorms with a high of 74. And Wednesday, partly cloudy skies with a slight chance of rain and thunderstorms and a high of 76 degrees. Right now, we're currently sitting at 60 degrees in Fargo-Moorhead. 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

0: Who doesn't love Peggy Sue?
1: Never met her.
0: Never met her. Peggy Sue, Steve, that you and I know that song goes back a long ways, and I bet a lot of our listeners do, too, who were alive in the 1950s.
2: Yeah, it had to have been earlier than 59, because that's when the tragic plane crash.
0: Yeah, it was September of 1957. Peggy Sue came out, was a big hit. I remember going to the carnival once, and about that time, and I was looking up at some stage show that was going on, and they were playing Peggy Sue. So I have good memories of that from just the other day. Holy cow, that had to be like, what was that, 65, 68 years ago, something like that? Yeah, long time.
1: Long time.
0: I know, there'd be no math involved. I know I told you that, Steve, but
2: right.
0: But there is. Hey, a little update in the first half of the show. By the way, this is Investment Talk, brought to you by the advisors, those crazy guys over at Legacy Wealth Management. Not really so crazy.
1: No.
0: No, a little strange. But
1: a little strange.
2: And they have to have the discipline of coming in here on Sunday morning.
0: Yeah, I mean, think of that. Discipline. Sunday mornings, we're in here. Anyway, I was going to say, in the first half of the show, we were talking about those 7 million feral hogs that are... It sounds like a guy you went to college with, doesn't it? Feral hog.
3: That's
0: here.
3: Our prom theme this year.
0: My name is Feral Hog. Sorry to hear that, buddy. Anyway, feral hogs. Devin and I both were reading, apparently, about the wild boar, or sometimes they're just escaped piggies. We come feral hogs.
3: Run.
0: You know the hog on the run. Wasn't that a song by Paul McCartney or somebody?
2: No, is it that's right. Band on the run.
0: I know Hog on the Run was another one he did. But anyway, here's a few interesting facts about that. First of all, you have to wipe out about 70% of the population in an area, or it will continue to grow. If you don't, because apparently the little devils not only eat everything in sight, they're pretty good at mass reproduction.
2: Yeah,
0: you know? They get a lot of them. That's how you get the candied bacon, of course, is they fall into a vat of honey or something. Anyway, North Dakota, the good news is, and I looked this up because I thought it was interesting, there are not a lot of feral hogs in North Dakota.
2: Right.
0: There, it's said, though, that the Devil's Lake area is a ripe area, that there could be some. Apparently, they come over from Canada.
2: Wow.
0: Without a passport.
3: God, we got to have some immigration control.
1: Were there any states where it's kind of running rampant? That
0: Texas.
2: Down south.
0: Yeah, they're big down there, so to speak.
2: Well, of course.
0: Arkansas, the Razorbacks.
1: Oh, sure.
0: Yeah, it's a feral hog problem. Oh, there's Steve. He's getting excited. Hey, wherever you are, we are glad you joined us. And for that person who's calling Steve right now, we're really glad. You could just listen to the radio. You don't have to call him. But we had a lot of things to talk about. We didn't make it all the way through 5 points in 5 minutes, but that's okay because they'll survive for another week. What won't survive is a pretty cool interview that we have coming up in just a minute here. I'm going to set the background up. You know, we went to Grand Forks not really knowing what to expect.
1: Mm-hmm.
0: And we found out that there were a lot of people up there who do have questions
1: mm-hmm.
0: and are looking for answers and help with their investments and their retirement program. And so that's why we went up there. We had a great seminar at the Kingswalk Golf Course, Eagles Crest Grill. Boy, did they treat us nice, didn't they?
1: Oh, yeah, they were great.
0: And the food was incredible. And it all led to Dale Stremick, who showed up, and we invited him to come down and sit for an interview. And I think we're probably about ready to listen to that. Let's roll with the interview. Okay, it's time for us to move into my favorite part of the show, and that's where we get to talk to individual people. And today, we're pretty tickled because we've got Dale Stremick with us today. Dale has been with Legacy Wealth Management as a client for a number of years right now, and I'm going to let him tell us all about that. Let me just say good morning, Dale Stremick. Good to see you.
4: Morning, Paul. Good to see you, too.
0: Yeah. We're going to have some fun, Dale. And, of course, you know Devin and Dave, the other two financial advisors in here. We're going to pepper you with interesting questions because I'll tell you, let me give you the background of this. Dale was at our Grand Forks seminar, and It was a pretty good seminar. We had a ton of questions. Mm-hmm. I mean, there were, at the end of it, people were peppering us with questions, and that's pretty cool. And Dale got up to speak out a little bit on his own about what it's like to be a client at Legacy Wealth Management, and we thought, you know what? That might make for an interesting few minutes of an interview here on our TV show, because we have a lot of people out there who say, well, we've been watching you for years, and we just haven't gotten around to coming in to see you, and, you know, now is a good time to do that, because there's a lot going on in the market, and I have no reason to believe it's going to get any less exciting as we move through the next 6 months of this year. So let's start with you, Dale. And I already know the answer to some of this, but about how long now have you been a client of Legacy Wealth?
4: Oh, just over 3 years.
0: 3 years. And again, I know the answer to this, but what were you doing investment-wise prior to coming to Legacy?
4: Well, about 15 years ago, I went to a financial advisor, and all they want to do is sell me insurance. I'm like, wow, this is no good. So then I got a bad taste about it, and I didn't do nothing. I just kept watching Paul's TV shows, and I'm like, well, I'm going to go give it a try.
0: I like the way Dale encapsulates that. And you know, I think that's a fairly common experience. I know, Dave, with where you worked before and the people that you've talked to, we see that kind of thing. People say, you know, I went to see this guy, and all he wanted to do is sell me something, or sell me insurance, or sell me an annuity, or whatever it is that they happen to be selling. And that didn't sound so good to you, it sounds like. Is that right?
4: That is correct.
0: Yeah. Mm. So eventually, you came over to Legacy Wealth. I remember when you called and when we first met with you. And since that time, you've referred other people in as well, which is pretty slick. And I know when you came to the seminar, you brought some people along with you, and that's pretty handy, too. What would you say were your biggest frustrations or concerns? I mean, you kind of hit it on the head there when you said, well, this is not too good for me. Why didn't you think that insurance program was going to be just what you needed? You mentioned that they were talking about a special kind of insurance. Tell us about that.
4: It was for a retirement home.
0: Yeah.
4: And to make sure you're covered, and then they don't take all your assets and leave your family stuff. And I'm like, I'm 40 years old. I don't think about that right now.
0: Yeah. Mm-hmm.
4: And then I just, like
0: kind
4: I said, gave up. And then,
0: yeah.
4: Then I heard about the fiduciaries, and that's when I started looking a little more into it.
0: When you first met the people at Legacy Wealth, what was it that immediate, you know, that stood out to you, that made you think, yeah, this might be a place I could do some work, or, you know, kind of asking you to say nice things about us, and I don't mean to do that, but what is it that made you feel like, yeah, this would be a place I could work? Because, let's face it, more or less, you're in Grand Forks, we're down in Fargo, you know, it's a bit of a drive to get to us if you want to get to us in person.
4: Yeah, I guess it was Lucy. But it was just the welcoming feeling and the ease. I mean, I wasn't there 15 minutes and then did the paperwork, and they said, okay, we're going to take care of it. You sign these documents here and we'll get it started. That was it.
0: Yeah, isn't it nice to have, you know, we have some ladies on our staff who swoop right in and they take over and help you fill out the paperwork, don't they?
4: Yep, they're awesome because Paul can't figure it out. Just I'll send you up front. They know what they're doing. I'm just here.
0: Oh, the truth is painful. I'll tell you, the truth is painful. Well, we do have a good staff on hand. And you know, that was a question that came up at our seminar, and it's come up at other seminars, and that is, how difficult is it to transfer your stuff into Legacy? How difficult is it to get the Legacy team on your side? And it wasn't too difficult for you then.
4: It wasn't at all. I didn't even, I came from a 401k and I didn't know nothing about it, and just they rolled everything together, decided on a plan, and I said, well, it's in your hands now. And do what you got to do, and it was a very good decision I made.
0: Well, that's good. Dave, you've got some thoughts.
1: Yeah, so Dale, I got a big question for you, because every client that we work with has their own story, right? And one of the questions that I have, and this is different for everybody, but was there a particular event, something that maybe you thought of as saying, hey, I am going to pick up the phone, I am going to call? Was there anything that maybe specifically happened that maybe say, hey, now's the time, I'm going to do it?
4: because the procrastination went so long, I said, I just got to do it. I just got to pick up the phone, bite the bullet, and go in there, and glad I did.
1: So for anyone out there that maybe has that same feeling like, man, I've kind of put this off, what would you kind of say to them?
4: Should have done it yesterday.
0: Well, that's
4: the way
0: a good
4: I feel
0: point.
4: About
0: yeah.
4: it.
0: Yeah, but the good news is, really, Dale, and one of the things we tell people is, yeah, we'd all love it if people would have done this yesterday or last week or last year. But the fact is that there's, you know, last year would have been a good time, but today is also a good time because we've all, you know, you've got plenty of time ahead of you, and we modify a person's plan and program to kind of fit where they are in life. And now, in the past, you were a farmer. You did some ag work. And yep. What kinds of products did you raise out there on your farm?
4: We did small grains, canola, soybeans, sunflowers. Never got into the corn, but and barley, so it was a wide variety.
0: Now, did your dad work with you on the farm, too?
4: Yes.
0: Okay, very good. And do you find it very difficult to come from Grand Forks? Do you come from Grand Forks down to Fargo to visit with us, or you do it on the phone, or how's that work for you?
4: Well, I call up, make an appointment, and drive on down, and I like to do things in person. It's not that far away. So, yeah. And then in person, then Paul shows you the charts more, and you can see what's exactly going on with yours,
0: yeah.
4: with your investments.
0: I know you've told us in the past you like the fact that we have that big computer screen right there, and you can see things.
4: Yep, mm-hmm. yep.
0: Yeah.
4: See the trends and everything.
0: Yeah. Well, we think that's important, too. Mm-hmm. And I remember when I was early on in this business, when I worked at a what we call a wirehouse, which is what they call the major New York Stock Exchange companies, like a Merrill Lynch or a Smith Barney or any of those other big ones. And we all had these little computer screens that the financial advisor got to look at. Mm-hmm. But the clients really didn't get to see that too much. And one of the big changes we made when we started our firm was we said, hey, we're going to have these big computer screens, and it's going to be kind of facing both of us, mm-hmm. the client and the advisor. So the client gets to see the same thing the advisor does and can decide for themselves if they like the way things are going. Mm-hmm. So what are some of the things? Is there anything that's surprised you, either with your returns or the outcome or the way you're treated? Is there anything that you'd say, well, this was a little bit of a surprise, hopefully a pleasant surprise, but is there anything that surprised you?
4: The pleasant surprise is how my money grew so fast. I had no clue that if I had done this years ago, I'd quit working years ago.
0: Yeah.
4: But it just, you know, you just think, oh, if I get 10%, I always thought I'd be happy. But it's been a lot better than that, I'll say.
0: Well, that's good to hear. Dave, go ahead.
1: So here's a big thing that we get quite a bit, because we talk about volatility of the stock market all the time here on this show. And seeing your portfolio, you talked about the level of growth. We get a lot of volatility with it. Kind of walk us through that. When you saw maybe a portfolio go down, but then it kind of come back up, what was your experience like as far as calling or kind of working through that?
4: One thing I really like is that they keep encouraging you to take a look at your stuff. Come in and let's talk about it. Come in and let's talk about it. So if something looks like it's going wrong way, I'll give Paul a call. And mm-hmm. if he's not available, he'll call me as soon as he can, which is really great. And we'll go in and we'll look it over. And he says, well, maybe we should switch over here. Or maybe we should stay. Just hold on. And, mm-hmm. and yeah, it's real easy.
0: Well, that's good. You know, you might, I mean, I know the answer to this question, but I'll ask you, and then people will hear it straight from you. We don't change everything every day in your account, do we? We're not buying and selling.
4: No.
0: We find good things. We stick with them as long as it's important to stay with them. We're not afraid to move. And that's another nice thing. It's nice not having commissions to worry about, isn't it?
4: Yes.
0: And because with commissions, you sometimes feel like, gee, if the guy makes a change, you're going to have to charge him for this or for that. So I think that's a nice feature of the way we do business, is that we don't charge commissions on things. We charge an asset management fee, and that's, you know, that's there whether you're making changes or not. But the good news is that we don't make changes every day, and you certainly wouldn't get charged with commissions. Dale, have you also, because I know the answer to this somewhat, Do you appreciate the fact that everything is liquid? In other words, if you want to take something out, you can do that, and there's no penalty or extra charge or anything like that.
4: Oh, yeah, that's the neat thing about it. I call up, I need X amount of dollars. I have it within 3 days, probably.
0: Mm-hmm. Yeah.
4: Really easy. Just make a phone call, and Paul says, I'll get it to the girls.
0: Well, I guess I do say that quite often, don't I? You know, when you were with us up in Grand Forks and you came to the seminar, what would you say your overall impressions of the people at the seminar? Or what did you come away with after that seminar? Now, you, of course, had already been with us for a while, but any comments or thoughts you'd have to say to our viewers about what it was like to go to that seminar?
4: Well, I guess to me it was just to see the people that were there, the different lifestyles, whatever you want to call it, and they were getting very good information, and that's why I felt I needed to tell people my experience. And you know, if you don't like where you're at, go somewhere else.
0: Yeah, that's a good attitude. And I thought it was particularly interesting. We had a number of people who were kind of irritated where they were right now. These are people that had a particular financial firm, where you don't need to mention them, but they're ticked off, and they feel like they deserve something better.
4: Yeah, and they're talking about the fees and this, and I never see a fee. I mean, they make their money how they make their money, and I don't pay for transactions or nothing. I just, they do their thing, and I let them.
0: Yeah. And you've brought other family members and friends into the program as well, and I think that's a pretty good testimonial by itself. But when you were at this seminar, was there anything about the seminar that kind of, I wouldn't say necessarily surprised you, but let's say surprised you? Anything that you thought, well, I wasn't expecting that, other than the quantity of food that you managed to put away, you know?
4: There really wasn't. You know, I was at your customer appreciation last year in Fargo, and it's just relaxing, and I think people are really listening. I really think they were.
0: Yeah, well, that's kind of you to say. Well, this is Investment Talk TV, and we've been talking to Dale Stremick, one of our clients and friends from up in the Grand Forks area, and he's on today to kind of talked about this from the client viewpoint, and we hope you found that interesting. We covered a lot of things about what's going on in the market this week. Dale, maybe we'll be able to have you back again when your money is even higher.
4: I'll do it.
0: All right. All right. That's kind of fun to have Dale Stremick join us. And, you know, guys, I don't know what you thought, but one of my favorite comments that he made in there was, well, 15 years ago, I went to see these people, and they just wanted to sell me insurance.
1: Right. Yeah.
3: Salesman.
0: Well, yeah, it does happen a lot.
1: My second favorite was, well, the reason I came in was Lucy.
0: Yeah. We do see a lot of people who mention Lucy when they come in, and she certainly knows how to treat people.
1: She does. Employee of the month.
0: Employee of the month. Dave is begrudgingly announcing that because he would like to win employee. Dave, in my mind, you are one of the top 12 employees that we have.
1: We only got six.
0: No, we had at least 12 over there at any given time. You know, early in the show, I mentioned this incredible bread that we had. Steve, did you get a chance to have a little bit of that?
2: Yes, the one type was banana and chocolate chip.
0: And one was banana, one was apple, one was banana and chocolate chip. My wife sent me a picture of where it came from because we had the label at home. It came from the Krepps Family Farm, and I remember they have their production facility in Fargo, but their actual the packaging facility and so on, the production facilities in Fargo, but a lot of the original product comes from their farm, which is outside the area and
2: It didn't list where? You know, they're like a town or a county? Or
0: yeah,
2: a city?
0: Well, I don't remember, frankly, is where it's from, but it's a small town. It's a small town just outside of Fargo, but a lot of the work is done in Fargo, and that's pretty cool. Anyway, it's delicious, and so a big shout-out to the Krepps Family Farm. Check them out. Cool people. They come to that farmer's market that's at West Acres on Saturday, so that's pretty cool. And it was fun to have Dale Stremick, and we've got a few more things we want to talk about before the end of the day. And first of all, I got to once again wish everybody happy Father's Day.
1: And happy summer at the same time.
0: And a happy summer solstice. And Steve, speaking of Father's Day and summer solstice, how's that stock market week in review looking?
2: Well, that's a natural segue.
0: Naturally.
2: What do you want to know? You got anything particular you want to know?
0: Where did the Dow and the NASDAQ and the S&P end up for the week? And was it, in fact, something like the 10th out of 11th up weeks that we've had?
2: For the S&P, all three were up this last week. And evidently, the NASDAQ in particular was up, heavily driven by a rally in chip makers. You might wonder what's going on with oil. That'll be watched with the Straits of Hormuz and all. It had peaked as high as $110 not so long ago, and now, the last I checked, it was about $76 year-to-date. No, $76, up 19% year-to-date. Among the big tech stocks, Facebook is down 11.25% year-to-date, while Apple is up nearly 10% year-to-date. Apple has been, they were higher than that, but they're doing pretty well.
0: Well, and Apple, of course, is a longtime favorite, one of the most widely held stocks in the country. But 10% for the year is not leading the pack in terms of technology companies, right. Is it, guys?
1: No.
2: Well, on the other hand, Microsoft year-to-date is down almost 20%.
0: That's painful.
2: Alphabet is doing very well. They're up 16.5%
0: year-to-date. Intel is doing well, aren't they?
2: What's
0: Intel
2: that?
0: Is probably doing pretty well.
2: Yes, and who's
0: didn't they? They just got a big contract with somebody, didn't they?
1: Venture, I thought it was Apple.
2: Yeah, I think it's Apple.
1: Yeah.
0: Oh, well, no wonder. Anyway, Intel for the year is up. Gosh, I'm going to look it up right now, but I think it was like 20%. How much?
5: 240%.
0: 240%.
2: Ooh,
0: now, that's a pretty good number.
1: On pace for 480.
2: How's Tesla doing? Down 8.5% year to date.
0: You know, and Tesla is named as one of the big battery storage companies for AI. Be interesting.
1: Yeah. Mm-hmm.
0: There's so many things, so many wheels spinning out there, so many places a person can invest. And that's, you know, one of the reasons why we say go to a financial advisor, whether it's us or Edward Jones or Alaris or Merrill Lynch or you name it. Talk to someone who knows. Steve, what else?
2: The national average price of gas, $3.97 a gallon.
0: Is that down, huh?
2: Well, it's under $4.
0: Yeah.
2: North Dakota is averaging around $3.78. Around Fargo, I've seen as low as $3.44 or so. And you are.
0: That's about it. You know what? Hey, folks, just a reminder, you've been listening to Investment Talk. I'm going to go through this quickly. 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Mm-hmm. And at 10 o'clock, it makes its way over to the eastern part of the station, or eastern part of the state. And, yeah, you get to watch it on TV. We'll be back again next Sunday. Thanks so much for listening to Investment Talk. 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
7: Currently 62 degrees in Fargo, Moorhead. 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

celebrate. And with gratitude we gather to bring our worship to you, the God that we know in Jesus the Christ. And so we pray this morning that you will bless our time together, that you will bless our worship. In the name of Jesus we pray. Amen.

In the name of the Father, and the Son, and the Holy Spirit. Amen. Almighty God, to whom all hearts are open, all desires known, and from whom no secrets are hid, cleanse the thoughts of our hearts by the inspiration of your Holy Spirit, that we may perfectly love you and worthily magnify your holy name, through Jesus Christ our Lord. Amen. If we say we have no sin, we deceive ourselves and the truth is not in us. But if we confess our sins, God, who is faithful and just, will forgive our sins and cleanse us from all unrighteousness. Let's take a moment to come before God in a spirit of reflection and silence.

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1: Most merciful God, we confess that we are in bondage to sin and cannot free ourselves. We have sinned against you in thought, word, and deed, by what we have done and by what we have left undone. We have not loved you with our whole heart. We have not loved our neighbors as ourselves. For the sake of your Son, Jesus Christ, have mercy on us. Forgive us, renew us, and lead us, so that we may delight in your will and walk in your ways to the glory of your holy name. Amen. Almighty God, in his mercy, has given his Son to die for us, and for his sake, God forgives us all of our sins. As a called and ordained minister of the Church of Christ, and by the authority of Christ, I therefore declare to you the entire forgiveness of all of your sin, this in the name of the Father, and of the Son, and of the Holy Spirit. Amen. Our opening hymn can be found in the green hymnal 423 with the congregation, please rise.

be seated. The grace of our Lord Jesus Christ, the love of God, the communion of the Holy Spirit be with you all.

0: Let us pray. Dear Lord, I come before you acknowledging your greatness and my need for your guidance. Your word warns that pride leads to disgrace, brings destruction, and leads only to strife. I ask for your help to strip away any arrogance or self-reliance in my heart, and to rely fully on you and your gift of grace. Amen.
1: The scriptures for this morning, the first reading comes from the book of Proverbs. When pride comes, then comes disgrace. But wisdom is with the humble. By insolence, the empty-headed person makes strife, but wisdom is with those who take advice. The fear of the Lord is instruction and wisdom, and humility goes before honor. Pride goes before destruction, and a haughty spirit before a fall. It is better to be a lowly spirit among the poor than to divide the spoil with the proud. Haughty eyes and a proud heart, the lamp of the wicked, are sin. Those who trust in their own wits are fools, but those who walk in wisdom come through safely. Here ends our first reading. Please stand in body or in spirit as we greet this morning's gospel acclamation.

The Holy Gospel according to St. Matthew, the 10th chapter. It is enough for the disciple to be like the teacher, and the slave like the master. If they have called the master of the house Beelzebul, how much more will they malign those of his household? So have no fear of them, for nothing is covered up that will not be uncovered, and nothing secret that will not become known. What I say to you in the dark, tell in the light, and what you hear whispered, proclaim from the housetops. Do not fear those who kill the body, but cannot kill the soul. Rather fear the one who can destroy both, soul and body, in hell. Are not two sparrows sold for a penny? Yet not one of them will fall to the ground apart from your Father. And even the hairs of your head are all counted. So do not be afraid. You are more value than many sparrows. Everyone, therefore, who acknowledges me before others, I will acknowledge before my Father in heaven. But whoever denies me before others, I also will deny before my Father in heaven. Do not think that I have come to bring peace to the earth. I have not come to bring peace, but a sword. For I have come to set a man against his father, and a daughter against his mother, and a daughter-in-law against her mother-in-law, and one's foes will be members of one's own household. Whoever loves father or mother more than me is not worthy of me. Whoever loves son or daughter more than me is not worthy of me. Those who find their life will lose it, and those who lose their life for my sake will find it. The Gospel of the Lord.

0: We are in our eighth week of this preaching teaching series called Picnicking Through Proverbs. We're preaching our way through the wisdom of King Solomon, who of course was the third king of Israel, the son of the second king, King David. And from a biblical perspective, the book of Proverbs is a book of wisdom, a set of simple truths for common sense living. The proverb before us today is one that I know you and I know very well. So I am going to say the first part of the proverb and invite you to finish the sentence. Ready? Here we go. Pride comes before the fall. This saying comes directly from Proverbs chapter 16, verse 18. Pride goes before destruction and a haughty spirit before the fall. I want you to notice that the proverb doesn't say pride can lead to destruction. It doesn't say that pride might be destructive. It says it will lead to destruction. Pride is deadly. It decays and it destroys like no other sin does. It's sometimes referred to as the carbon monoxide of sin because it's so sneaky. Like a colorless, odorless gas, it will kill you without you even knowing it. Like right now. I bet you are thinking about the most prideful person you have ever met. And you wish they were here to hear this message on pride. But I'll also wager to bet that the person you've identified as the most prideful is not you. And that's why, people of God, we must begin this message in prayer. Let's pray. Lord Jesus Christ, we know that we are a prideful people and we confess it. We also know, God, that we are standing on the edge of a fall. We can feel it. And yet we somehow believe that we can save ourselves. We need your wisdom, Almighty God, to give us sense back into our soul that we might once again submit to your will and your way for us. So Jesus, I pray that the words of my mouth and the meditations of all our hearts gathered here are good and right, pleasing and acceptable to you, Jesus, who is our rock and our redeemer, upon which we now stand. Amen. You might know that there was a group from this church that just got back from a pilgrimage to Greece. They walked in the footsteps of the Apostle Paul. And as part of that trip, they went on a cruise in the Greek Isles. My husband, Pastor Marty, was part of that trip. And he sent me from the cruise ship this beautiful picture. Beautiful water and the mountains of Santorini. And I was a little bit jealous. I sent him back a picture of where I was that very moment. I was at Nemzik Hall at Morehead State University in the old gym watching a junior varsity basketball game. And I simply said, "You win." But as I was thinking about this group's time on the ship, I started to think about the most famous ship I've ever heard of, the Titanic. And the Titanic, of course, takes its name from Greek mythology, from the Titans who were of great size and strength and had extravagant living. In the early 1900s, the transatlantic passenger trade was a highly profitable, highly competitive business, and every ship line was vying for the most wealthy of wealthy to travel with them across the ocean. And so began in the early 1900s the rush to build the biggest and the best and the fastest cruise line. The White Star Company built the Titanic, which at the time was the most extravagant ship ever to be made. It featured ornate decorations, 5-star dining. It had 4 elevators and a swimming pool on board, the likes of which had never been done, had never been seen before. And of course, the White Star Company and its chief operating officer, Bruce Ismay, took great pride in this ship. And they told the world it was unsinkable. They based that claim, the claim of their pride, in the new structural designs and the maritime technologies that had been invented by the British. Their pride led their engineering team to underestimate the risks and to downplay the vulnerability of the ship. And that influenced their decision to decrease the number of lifeboats brought on board. Because if the ship is unsinkable, why would you need a lifeboat? All precautions were thrown to the wind because of their belief that this was the best ship ever made. Pride also played a factor in the speed that the Titanic traveled. Captain Smith and his crew, they were warned to slow the Titanic down as it traveled through what was known as Iceberg Alley. But because the White Star's companies need to win at all costs, not just in the decoration of the ship, but to be the fastest ship to sail the seas, he pushed forward. He pushed forward, and it ended up costing 1,500 passengers their lives as this unsinkable ship sank in the icy waters of the Atlantic Ocean. Pride was defined then as it is today, as it was in the beginning, as complete and total concentration of the self. It is unparalleled self-absorption. It is that feeling of deep satisfaction and a sense of security in one's own identity. But more than a personal feeling, pride is a spiritual failing. It is rooted in a human desire to be our own God, to have it our own way, to avoid dependence upon anyone other than ourselves. Pride allows us to believe that we are self-made, self-sufficient people, and that is sinkable. Because at the end of the day, you and me together, we have been created by God, not the other way around. God created us for God's purposes. We are connected to God and connected to each other. You've heard it said, no person is an island and no person stands alone. That simply means that we are not mutually exclusive of one another. We need each other. It also means that none of us, not a single one of us, is equal to God. St. Augustine, who was an early church father, he wrote that pride was the petri dish of all hellish sin. That from sin, from pride, all sin is born. And from pride, all sin grows. Too much confidence, excessive confidence in ourselves becomes the endless calculation of our own ego. And we begin to ask ourselves, am I good enough? Am I smart enough? Am I fast enough? Have I done enough? Do people like me? Have they celebrated me enough? Am I appreciated enough? Have I gotten what I deserve? Am I compensated enough? And so we measure our enoughness over and against someone else's enoughness, constantly calculating our own self-worth against their self-worth. That's pride. Pride takes no pleasure in having something, only in having more than someone else. And this self-measurement, you see, it leads us to either overestimate or underestimate our self-worth. It inflates our ego or it deflates our ego, but both are examples of misguided pride that comes before the fall. In fact, pride is the reason that Satan fell from the good graces of heaven in the first place. The devil, his name was Lucifer. God gave him that name because Lucifer means light bearer. And this light bearer was created by God, fearfully and wonderfully made. And like all angels in heaven, Lucifer was given the gifts of wisdom and authority. However, pride began to grow in the devil's heart, leading him to want to rebel against God. The prophet Isaiah records Satan's words. In chapter 14, the devil says, "I will ascend the highest heights of heaven. I will ascend higher than God. And I will put my stars above God's stars in the heavens." This tells us that the devil's desire was to replace God with himself, believing that anything God could do, he could do better. Pride comes before the fall. And that was true of Adam and Eve in the garden too. They were created in the image of God, and they were given instructions for their well-being, not instructions for their harm, but for their well-being. And God said to them, "Do not eat from the tree of knowledge of good and evil." And what did they do? They ate it anyway. And their disobedience becomes a sign for us that they too desired to be God, to have it their way, and to avoid being dependent upon anything that came from the mouth of the Lord. This was pride that led to their fall from paradise. These are examples of pride refusing to submit to the will of God. And I want to submit to you today that we have, each one of us, bought into the lie of I. Me, myself, and I. We've become infatuated with ourselves. We've become infatuated with our own wants and needs and dreams and desires. And the devil knows it. And he whispers into our ear, "If you aren't looking out for you, if you aren't looking out for number one, no one else will." That's the lie of I in the kingdom of God. In Greek mythology, there's a story of a youthful god named Narcissus. Yes, it is where we get the psychological term narcissist from. Narcissus was a beautiful, youthful god who was taken with himself. He loved looking at his own reflection because he was so beautiful. And in one of the stories in Greek mythology, he kneels beside a river and he looks at his reflection, and it is so striking, so breathtaking. He cannot not look at himself. And so there he is, kneeling beside the riverbanks, wasting away from thirst and starvation. And when he dies, the river rages. And so the spirits ask the river why it is so distraught from Narcissus' death. And the answer is this: because when the river saw in the eyes of Narcissus, they saw the reflection of its own beauty, proving that there's a little Narcissus in all of us, in the creation, excessive hubris and vanity that puffs up our ego, self-indulgence, self-centeredness, self-obsession that makes us to be pretend gods. The lie of I, of me, myself, and I. But we have a Father in heaven who says, "I am the Lord your God. I am God. You will have no other gods but me. everything we have in our life, the very breath in our lungs, comes from God. There is nothing that we have, no skill or talent, not our time, not our possessions, no success that we've ever had that did not first come from above. That is the very foundation that you and I must submit to each and every day to protect ourselves against pride. Everything we have and everything that we are is a gift from the Lord. Connected to God and connected to each other, will we stumble? Absolutely we will. But will we fall? Never. We will never fall out of the reach of God's amazing grace when we return all of the praise and all of the glory and all of the respect and thanksgiving that God alone is due. Then and only then will we be free from the pride of sin. Then and only then will we be made wise. Open the eyes of our hearts, O God, and let us know your Spirit and your truth. Amen.
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0: rise as we profess our faith by borrowing the words of the Apostles' Creed. Together, God's people profess, I believe in God, the Father Almighty, Creator of heaven and earth. I believe in Jesus Christ, His only Son, our Lord. He was conceived by the power of the Holy Spirit and born of the Virgin Mary. He suffered under Pontius Pilate, was crucified, died, and was buried. He descended into hell. On the third day, He rose again. He ascended into heaven and is seated at the right hand of the Father. He will come again to judge the living and the dead. I believe in the Holy Spirit, the Holy Catholic Church, the communion of saints, the forgiveness of sins, the resurrection of the body, and the life everlasting. Amen. You may be seated. Let us pray. O gracious God, we give you thanks for the gift of your words of wisdom. We pray that we might confess our arrogance, our pride, and the lie of I. We pray that we might renounce the temptation to put me, myself, and I at the front of the line, instead in the role of a servant. Remind us again that you are God, and that we are not. Lord, in your mercy, hear our prayer. O gracious God, we give you thanks this morning for the vocation, the holy calling of being a father. We pray that we might understand it as holy business here on earth. Grant wisdom and perseverance. Grant strength and grace to fathers and grandfathers on this day. Lord, in your mercy, hear our prayer. We pray for those in the hospital, those in our care facilities. We pray for those who grieve the death of loved ones. This morning we lift up the family and friends of Joyce Rood. Surround them with the promise of eternal life. Lord, in your mercy, hear our prayer. Oh, this is the day that the Lord has made. And we rejoice, and we are glad in it. And so we pray this morning that this community of faith will reflect the life of God in the person of Jesus. That you would send us forth with gratitude and joy as your disciples in this world, and as servants to one another. We pray this in the name of Jesus Christ, our Lord and our Savior. Amen. We continue with the great thanksgiving. The Lord be with you.
1: And also with you.
0: Lift up your hearts. We lift them to the Lord. Let us give thanks to the Lord our God. It is right to give our thanks and praise. It is indeed right and salutary that we should at all times and in all places offer praise and thanks to you, O God, through Christ our Lord, who on this day overcame death and the grave and by his glorious resurrection opened up the way of everlasting life. And so with the church on earth and the hosts of heaven, we praise your name and join their unending hymn.

handed over. He gathered his disciples around the table, and there he took bread, he gave thanks, he blessed, he broke, and he gave it to them, saying, "Take and eat. This is my body given for you. Do this in remembrance of me." In the same way, he took the cup, and after giving thanks, he gave it for all to drink, saying, "This cup is a new covenant in my blood, shed for you and for all people, for the forgiveness of sin. Do this in remembrance of me." Together, let us pray the prayer that our Lord taught us to pray. Our Father, who art in heaven, hallowed be thy name. Thy kingdom come, thy will be done, on earth as it is in heaven. Give us this day our daily bread, and forgive us our trespasses, as we forgive those who trespass against us. And lead us not into temptation, but deliver us from evil. For thine is the kingdom, and the power, and the glory, forever and ever. Amen. As we celebrate Holy Communion this day, we invite you to follow the directions of our ushers by coming down the center aisle. Communion will be served here at the altar railing, as well as two locations on the floor. These are the gifts of God, and they are for all people. Come, all is ready.

Bread and wine, body and blood, strengthen and keep you in the arms of our gracious God, both now and forever. Amen. Thank you for joining us this morning for worship. A blessed Father's Day to you. It is a holy vocation. It is holy and also hard, right? Being a parent. So may you celebrate this day the gift of being a father, parenthood. Also, after worship today, you are invited down the hall into the Great Hall for a time of food and fellowship. So with that, I'm going to invite you to please rise. As you go forth this day, the Lord bless you, the Lord keep you, the Lord's face shine upon you and be gracious to you, the Lord look upon you with favor and give you peace. This in God, Father, Son, and Holy Spirit.

0: Go in peace and serve the Lord. 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
1: 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Tommy Fox with you from the KFGO studios. 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Coming up around the corner will be Replant, the best of Plant Talk with Dave DeCock during the growing season on It Takes Two with Amy and JJ. And then followed by that will be Meet the Press. That'll be at 11 o'clock, followed by Outdoors Live with Doug Lear at noon, Inside Twins at 1 o'clock, and then the pregame show for Minnesota Twins baseball at the Arizona Diamondbacks at 1:30, the series finale of that three-game series. Following Twins baseball will be Bloomberg this weekend, followed by George Stephanopoulos at 8, Meet the Press at 9, and Coast to Coast at 10 p.m., and for your overnight. Another reminder that the Fargo-Moorhead Redhawks are also in action this afternoon, taking on the Gary South Shore Railcats, the series finale of that three-game series in Gary, Indiana. 1:40 will be the pregame show on our sister station, 7:40. The Fan, Jack Michaels, has the call. Before we head to Replant here on KFGO, we'll get you caught up with ABC News. 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
2: ABC News, I'm Brian Clark. Talks getting underway in Switzerland between the U.S., Iran, Qatar, and Pakistan to move towards a permanent agreement. Vice President J.D. Vance, at the start of the meetings, downplayed Iran's Saturday announcement that the Strait of Hormuz is closed because of Israel's continued attacks on Lebanon.
3: These things are always a little bit messy. If you go back to how much was happening 3 months ago and compare it to 3 weeks ago, great progress has been made. If you go back to 3 weeks ago to 3 days ago, additional progress has been made.
2: President Trump on social media blamed vandalism for the problems at the newly renovated reflecting pool in Washington, D.C., which has been plagued by green algae and peeling paint. The president said several arrests have been made. TSA says it expects to screen about 3 million air travelers today. It could be one of the busiest travel days of the year. Meanwhile, severe storms and potential flash flooding are threats for parts of the Midwest and Plains. This is ABC News. Police in Chicago still searching for suspects after at least a dozen people were hurt in a shooting at a Juneteenth celebration late Friday on the city's south side, says ABC's Lisette Nunez.
4: Michael Blount was home at the time of the shooting. He says he's disappointed it happened at a time when people were looking to celebrate the holiday.
5: It was a shame that it happened on Juneteenth.
4: Mayor Brandon Johnson was asked about the mass shooting and what measures police are taking.
6: My administration is working overtime not only to hold people accountable, to remove illegal guns off the streets of the city of Chicago.
4: A motive for the shooting is unclear. Police have not made any arrest.
2: Authorities in the Dominican Republic say at least one tourist was killed in a massive fire that broke out at a resort. The victim's been identified as a woman from Italy. The fire started Friday morning. It took about 5 hours to contain. The cause is under investigation. Three other people are still hospitalized. I'm Brian Clark, ABC News.
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0: bring a lot of dirt from where I'm transplanting with it, or am I all right going into fresh dirt?
1: The more dirt you bring with it, of course, the better the chance of success is, because the roots are established in that clump of soil. So the bigger the clump, the better your chance of success.
0: Okay.
1: And you, in that area that was under deck before, you might work that a little bit up with the spade, loosened up around it, so that when it does get established, it's not running into a real hard brick of dry soil.
0: Right, and I was surprised at how easy that soil worked itself. Right. You know, I thought, oh, this. Well, also, it had been full of rock, so we had to hand pick the rock out of there too.
1: And that's always fun.
0: So much fun. Yeah. So much fun. Dave, let's talk about small fruiting trees, like little apples falling off.
1: Well, they tend to do that this time of the year. It's so common they call a June drop, and there's a couple different things can happen if it's got way too much fruit on, it can shed some because of that if there's way too much fruit on. But usually it's because they just didn't pollinate or totally pollinate. They'll start to develop a size, and then it sheds a bunch of them. And those are usually the ones that didn't get pollinated. But there's nothing wrong with the tree if that happens, because it's very common. I get them every year.
0: Okay. What about apple maggots?
1: Well, I usually spray about the 25th, or that'd be next week, maybe spray the first time, and then I wait maybe 3 weeks to a month and spray again. And depending on what the variety is, if you've got a Harrelson or something, you may spray more, you know, for a longer period of time, because Harrelson is mature so late. But I've got Honeycrisp and Red Baron, and I've got some chestnut crabs, and so they usually, they're earlier to mature, so.
0: Okay.
1: Twice is usually enough for spraying. But the seven, it's sold as seven. It's not the liquid seven that we had in the past. This is a new one. I think it's an organic product, and they call it seven, but it's not, like I say, it's not the liquid seven that we've had in the past. With that, we needed to do it every couple of weeks. But this one, we can wait longer between for the spraying.
0: Let me be the person who asks this. So temperature's down a little bit. We're expecting a little bit of rain in the forecast. Good time to plant grass if we need to?
1: Well, yes, but you're taking a risk there, because, you know, the weather can change really quick. And when it changes quick this time of the year, it can get really hot and dry. So you could certainly try it. Take your chances. But, you know, the chance of it staying cool and moist till your grass comes up is pretty slim at this time of year.
0: Yeah. If you're doing something like, I don't know, looking at your rose bushes and you're seeing those little black dots on the leaves,
1: right?
0: What are is that something we should worry about?
1: Well, there is a disease called black spot on roses, which is a very common fungal disease, and almost any rose dust you get will take care of black spot. But black spot is a fungal disease, and it's a lot more common when we get frequent rains like we've had lately, and it gets wet, and then the leaves stay wet. And with fungal diseases, they need to have moisture on the leaves to actually get into the leaf. So if we have a rain at 5 o'clock or 6 o'clock in the afternoon, it's overcast and stays, leaves stay wet all night, your chances of getting are a lot more now than they would have been when it was, you know, when it was 90 degrees every day and hot. Then the leaves dried off right away, but now the leaves stayed wet longer, we're going to have more problem with fungal diseases.
0: A question in our text club says, what is eating the leaves on my trees? Something is snacking on my elm trees.
1: Well, there's a lot of different leaf-eating caterpillars that will do that, and there's usually it's not a serious problem, because most of these caterpillars that feed on leaves, most of them have one cycle a year, and if they come and they eat some leaves off this time of the year, it's not a big deal, because you get a lot of new growth. And if we get good rain, of course, that helps, and the cooler weather helps develop. So I don't think it would be a problem, but there's various different chemicals you could treat with if you wanted to. I mean, there is that thing we've talked about before, the bioadvanced 12-month insect control. You could use something like that. But that's almost an overkill unless it's just a small tree or something. Because a large tree, it's not going to be a serious problem.
0: It's just the look at this point.
1: It's just the look, right.
0: Another question in the text club, Dave, says, thinking about getting a lilac bush, or do you recommend a tree? is there things I should know about them? So a lilac bush versus

0: The lilac tree.
1: Well, the lilac tree, of course, gets bigger because it's a tree. It flowers a little bit later. They're flowering now, so it flowers a little bit later than the traditional lilac shrubs. So it depends how big you want something. If you want a tree and you want the lilac flowers, then of course a tree lilac is good. If you need a small tree, that would be better. The one thing that they all have in common, though, is they don't like to stay wet. So if it's an area where it's low and water is going to accumulate there or stand there or the sump pump runs there, don't put a lilac there because they just hate wet soil. That's the number one killer of lilacs is being too wet.
0: Sump pump discharge water. Is that okay for most plants?
1: It's salty, so it's not good.
0: Okay.
1: It's not good. If you do have to run it out in your backyard, move the hose around so you're not always in the same spot.
0: Okay.
1: Some people like to run it way in the back. They've got a group of trees or something back there, and they run it back there, and they just keep running it back there. Well, eventually it's going to be a problem.
0: Okay.
1: Or keep moving it around.
0: Move it around.
1: If you can figure out a way to run it out into the street, that's even better yet.
0: Yeah, exactly, right?
1: Right.
0: Boy, oh boy, in my back patio, the ants have been going crazy this year. Must have been just perfect with those warm temperatures. I'm seeing mounds everywhere.
1: Right.
0: Do you have any tips on my ant problem?
1: Well, there's numerous different things you can get for it. You go to a hardware store or anybody that sells chemicals or pesticides or whatever. They'll have different, you can get granules, you can get powders, you can get liquids. There's various different things you can get.
0: Are most of those pretty safe to use around plants, or should you really read the back?
1: They're not a problem with plants, no. It would be, if pets and stuff would be the only concern, I would have plants. No, the plants are not going to be infected by an insecticide.
0: I read about one where it's granules, but they said you need to make sure that you wash it in really well. You need to grab the hose and make sure that it gets dissolved and soaked in,
1: right.
0: Yeah.
2: Let's get to the phone lines. Rebecca is waiting for you, Dave.
3: I'm thinking about getting a false indigo, decadent pink lemonade.
1: Okay.
3: And when's the best time to plant those? And do you cut them all the way back every year or don't you?
1: Well, I'm not that familiar with them. I've heard the name, but I don't know as far as the culture, what you would do with the culture. But my guess would be is that your spring would be the best time to do it. This time of the year typically wouldn't be good because typically it's hot and dry this time of the year. So that would not be good. But I would say early spring would be your best and early fall would be probably your second best. I'm not sure how hardy they are for this area. It's not something that's common here.
3: When would you cut them back then?
1: Well, it would depend. Are they a shrub or are they a tree or what?
3: They're a shrub.
1: Okay. If it's a shrub, you could certainly, usually with shrubs, I like to wait in the spring until they get leafed out, and then I go in and do my pruning on them. Because one year I went and I did all my pruning before they leafed out, and then I had to go back and prune again later because I didn't get all the dead out. So I like to let them leaf out in the spring of the year, and when you see what new growth you get, then you can determine what to do the pruning or how much pruning to do and how to do it. But like I say, I've heard the name, but I'm not familiar with it, so I'm not sure how hardy they are. That would be the thing I would check on. If they're a zone 3, that would be fine. If they're a zone 4, then who knows? You know, it's a little shaky here.
3: Okay.
1: Okay.
3: Thank you.
1: Yeah. Bye-bye.
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0: Plant Talk with Dave DeCock is on the air. 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Dave, let's get into this. Let's talk about harvesting asparagus because, boy, the 4th of July is right around the corner.
1: Right, right. And that's the normal cutoff for asparagus. Normally, at 4th of July, we stop harvesting and we let the shoots that come up, the seed heads and the whole thing develop. And that, of course, puts nutrient in the roots for next year.
0: Okay, so if someone wants to harvest, the 4th of July is your last chance.
1: That's a normal cutoff. That's a normal cutoff, yeah.
0: And can you... I mean, is it bad to wait? Like, if they're kind of small right now, but you still want them, like, would you all be all right to harvest them before they get too tall?
1: Well, the reason they have a cutoff then is because it puts nutrient back in for the following year. So I would say if when you get to the 4th of July, stuff that's of decent size, you want to use it, harvest it, and use it. But the thing is as it develops more size, sometimes it gets tough, too, so...
0: Get a woody quality to it, right?
1: You get a woody quality. So from that aspect, I guess I would, you know, typically it would be hot and windy and dry, so it would be more fibrous than you'd normally want it. So I don't know what this kind of weather we've had now is doing. I would guess it's going to stay, it stays more tender with this cool, moist conditions we've got.
0: Good. I'm going to pair it with some fish then.
1: Right.
0: What about mushrooms that come up in the lawn?
1: Well, we haven't had that many this year, but I would guess if we continue to get these rains, we will get a lot of mushrooms coming up in the lawn. And what that is mushrooms are the fruiting bodies of a fungus that lives in the soil. And if you got an old decayed tree or a tree that was taken out and the root was ground out, normally when we get a lot of rain, that fungus will prosper, and when it does, it will send up mushrooms. The wood-decaying fungus will send these mushrooms up. But this year, we haven't seen many because we've had hot and dry conditions. But if we continue to get rain, cool temperatures, I think we'll see a lot more mushrooms coming up in the areas where there is dead wood underground, roots or whatever is decaying away. When that decays away, then you get the mushrooms coming up. And just take a rake or whatever and just rake them off. Get rid of them because they're They're not good as far as I know for anything.
0: So let me ask you a lazy question, right? So you said take a rake or go out there and pop them off your by hand.
1: Yeah.
0: What if I just mow over them?
1: Sure, that would be fine.
0: Okay. So I'm not spreading anything, across there?
1: No, because they're not gonna self-seed that way. It's the fungus in the soil that's decaying away the wood that sends that up. So.
0: Okay.
1: If you had an old tree or something that died in your backyard, that's probably where you're going to see the mushrooms come up.
0: Okay. That's a good way of telling, like, where I didn't get the roots out, right?
1: Right. Yeah, and when they grind out the roots, the smaller roots that are further out, of course, they're still there, and they decay away.
0: What about, how often can muir acid be sprayed on evergreen trees?
1: Well, muir acid is good for evergreens because it tends to bring on a nicer, greener color in evergreens because there's a little bit of iron in the muir acid. It's like a Miracle-Gro, but it's got iron in it. So it tends to make them greener. There really is not a limit. I would say I wouldn't use it more than every couple of weeks, but it's something that gets taken. It's a fertilizer that gets taken in through the needles. So when we get rain, of course, it tends to wash it off. And if you're doing it too often, all you're doing when you put it on is just washing off what was there from before. So I would say I wouldn't go any more than every couple of weeks at the most. And that tends to bring out a nicer, greener color in evergreens.
0: In my backyard, I've got a nice evergreen that is beautiful. Right. And when it was planted 30 years ago, our neighbor and I didn't discuss planting two trees, one on his side, one on my side. The trees are growing into each other at this point. Should we be cutting one back? I mean, is there any problem? It's a pretty significant amount of tree that's interlapping with
1: each
0: other.
1: The problem is, of course, it's not going to develop in there like it would on the outside. Now, is yours to the south or to the north?
0: To the north.
1: To the north. Well, you're going to have more problems than he is because the south side tends to stay healthier because it gets a lot more sun. And inside the tree, where his is growing into yours, you're not getting the light in there that you typically would get. So you're going to have a lot more dead shedding needles in that area. And when they do get older and they start to stress, you're probably going to have more problems with diseases on your side, on the north side, because of that. But the one to the south is always going to do better than the other one.
0: Okay, well, that's at least the part that faces my, dining room. So that I can live with that. Clover in the lawn. That is something I've started to notice, even though a lot of lawns are going dormant, and maybe that's why I'm seeing the clover.
1: Right. Clovers are very competitive. So, yes, it would make it through the hot, dry conditions. It's really not bad for the lawn. It's just that cosmetically it's not good.
0: Okay.
1: I mean, you got all these white things all over in your nice green lawn, and people don't like that. But you're going to have to get something for hard-to-control weeds. The typical weed Weed-B-Gon that we'd use for dandelions won't do the job. It may look like it does the job, and then a week or two down the road, you're going to see the clovers back. So it'll set it back, but it's not going to kill it. So you need something for hard-to-control weeds.
0: Okay.
1: Things like Creeping Charlie and that's the kind of thing you'd use, something that you'd use on Creeping Charlie.
0: A question. Could you ask Dave why my lilac didn't bloom this year? Should I be fertilizing?
1: No, not necessarily. It may depend on when they pruned it, too. If you want them to flower the following year, you prune them after they flower, do your pruning then, and then let the new growth come, and then you'll get flowers the following year. But if you pruned it this spring or if you pruned it last fall, then you wouldn't get flowers this year because those buds that were from last year that were going to be the flowers got cut off. So you have to be, if you want flowers, you have to prune them after they flower.
0: Okay, so if they just leave it at this, there's a good chance that we're going to see flowers again.
1: Flowers again next year, right.
0: Okay.
1: Right.
0: Another question, ask Dave why my Amur, A-M-U-R, maple trees are turning gold in color already. They're pretty, but it's early.
1: Right, yeah, it's definitely early on them. I wonder if it's amber-colored or if it's just chlorosis, because they are a maple, and maples tend to be susceptible to iron chlorosis. Maples typically aren't able to take up enough iron from the soil to maintain the nice green color. Actually, I've had people ask me, they'd have a silver maple and a nice yellow colored. And they'd say, well, what's that yellow tree? We'd like to get another one. Well, it's that they are susceptible to iron corrosion. They're just not able to take up iron. And there are supplements you can add to the soil to try and counteract that. But it's something to keep in mind if you're thinking about planting a maple. Let's find out how susceptible they are to iron corrosion, because it is a very common problem in this area. In a heavy soil, we have iron in the soil, but the plants aren't able to absorb it or bring it up, and that's why they're yellow.
0: Okay. To follow up on that lilac question, the lilacs were new last year. They haven't pruned. Okay. So new, but haven't pruned.
1: Maybe they're not old enough to flower then. So, okay. Yeah. But don't do any more pruning. Don't prune now. See what happens next year. You should get more likely to get flowers next year.
0: Okay. Any fertilizing on lilacs at all?
1: I wouldn't think you need to here. Our soil, especially if you're out in the lawn or something, the lawn fertilizer, though, there'd be plenty of fertilizer there.
0: Okay. Just don't keep it wet, right? That was
1: right.
0: What you said
1: don't
0: about
1: keep
0: lilacs?
1: It wet. Yeah, lilacs don't like to stay wet.
0: All right, Dave, I got another question for you in the text club. Creeping Charlie has taken over half of my mom's farmyard. Is there anything that will kill that much? So enough Creeping Charlie that it's really overtaking
1: right,
0: the yard.
1: Right, and it keeps getting worse if you don't do something. You need to use something that, like I say, something that is a chemical that is made for that. Now, if it's in a farm area, in a farmyard, you might check with whoever in that area, the elevators, or whoever sells chemicals to farmers. Find out from them what will work. Because if it's in a farmyard and you can get an ag chemical to do the job for you, it's going to be a lot cheaper than to start buying a Weed Be Gone or something like that. Yeah. So if it's a big area, you'd want to talk to somebody.
0: Something like Creeping Charlie, do you think that you probably have multiple times that you're going to have to spray it? I mean, it seems to be a pretty resilient little bugger.
1: It is pretty resilient, yes. I would say even with something for hard-to-control weeds, you're probably going to have to spray more than once. And you're not going to want something that damages the grass that's there. That's
0: right.
1: The big thing. You know, otherwise, you could use something like that they use for poison ivy. Well, that would take it, but it would sure take care of all the grass, too.
0: Mm-hmm.
1: Or you don't want to do that. So, but like I say, if you're in a rural area, talk to whoever the dealers are that sell the chemicals to farmers and find out if you can get a half gallon or a gallon of something that will do the job for you. And you probably have to do it more than once because it's a tough competitor.
0: Well, thanks, Dave, for another great episode of Plant Talk. 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We'll see you next Thursday after
1: right.
0: The picnic, Dave.
1: We'll be back to Thursday again next week. Sounds good. I'll be here.
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2: Hey, it's Tyler Axness, host of After News Live. 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
3: Welcome back. The panel is here. Susan Glasser, staff writer for The New Yorker, Bloomberg opinion columnist Nia Malika Henderson, Republican strategist Sarah Fagan, and Jay Johnson, former Secretary of Homeland Security under President Obama. Welcome to you all. Susan, I'll start with you. You heard me talking about the war and its potential endings and alternatives with some of our guests. Was this ultimately the only way to end this war?
4: Well, look, Donald Trump started out the war a little bit more than 100 days ago, saying that he was going to obliterate the Iranian nuclear program that had already been obliterated, according to him. He said he was going to change the regime. He said he was never going to end it except with unconditional surrender. What's remarkable is that in Washington, across the Middle East this week, the question is whether it was the United States itself that engaged in a form of unconditional surrender. Mm. The terms of this agreement, we can talk about them, essentially are very favorable to the Iranians. They come away with it with far more ability to control the strategic territory of the Strait of Hormuz. They come away from it with both Israel and America's partners in the Gulf being extremely concerned that they've empowered America's enemy. And by the way, the United States has spent billions of dollars, tens of billions of dollars on the conflict in order to get us to a place that arguably is much worse than where we started.
3: Well, you heard Secretary Esper say we may only be in the second quarter of this, so there's more still to come. Nia Malika, this has now become J.D. Vance's problem to solve. Yeah. You heard the president, as he was leaving the G7 earlier this week, joking, maybe not joking, right, that he would blame Vance if ultimately this turns into a failure. How much of a political risk is this for J.D. Vance? And we're 33 minutes of the program. This will be the first mention of Marco Rubio, the Secretary of State, who's been nowhere near this bill.
5: Yes, strategically, I think in some ways Marco Rubio has not been anywhere near this deal. The president sounded like he was joking. This is something that he said in April as well. It's also something that the conservative chattering class has picked up, too. If you watch Fox News, a few folks on that network have talked about Vance giving bad advice to the president. I think the problem for Vance with this is that MAGA did not like the war, right? You have this fracturing, and then you have GOP hawks who also don't like the settlement, the surrender, as some people are calling it. We'll see where it lands. But here you have Vance, who is trying to be the heir apparent to Donald Trump, now taking on the mantle of, I think, what might be Donald Trump's biggest strategic blunder as president. I think it also underscores traits that J.D. Vance has as a politician that aren't great, right? He is seen as a shapeshifter. He has, in fact, been one, changing his position to amass more power often. The other thing, I think, about J.D. Vance that folks pick up on is that there's a kind of mansplaining quality to him when he talks about any number of things. I mean, he's sort of mansplaining to the Pope even about a faith, and here he is sort of mansplaining to Republicans and to the American public about why this deal has been a good thing so far. Again, we'll see where that goes, but this has just not been a good position for him. His people will say, well,

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2: ABC News, I'm Mike Dubusky. Four-way talks are underway right now in Switzerland, aimed at bringing the conflict in Iran to an end. Vice President J.D. Vance leading the American delegation, sitting down with officials from Iran, Pakistan, and Qatar today.
3: Pretty bold and big language from the vice president as he kicked off those talks at a luxury resort just around the corner from here, calling it a historic day, asking whether Iran and the U.S. can turn a new leaf, transform their relationship, change things in the Middle East. But I think there was also recognition from the vice president about the more pressing issues at hand, namely reopening the Strait of Hormuz and also securing a ceasefire in Lebanon.
2: ABC's Tom Sufi Burridge. Yesterday, Iran said it's closing the Strait of Hormuz because of Israel's continued bombing of Lebanon. U.S. CENTCOM refutes the strait is closed. And a man was apparently killed after falling from a high area at Madison Square Garden last night. Police are now investigating the incident. This is ABC News. Three people are dead in Maryland after a small aircraft crash overnight. Conditions were calm and clear in the area, and police say they believe the plane was possibly participating in a training flight. That single-engine Piper Cherokee belongs to an area flight school in Montgomery County. The middle section of the country continues to deal with severe weather this weekend.
4: What we've got are a line of storms ripping and running straight through parts of the plains in the Midwest. As a result, we have a level 2 out of 5 damaging wind, large hail, isolated tornadoes for anyone living from Wichita to Springfield. But another imminent threat is that of flash flooding.
2: ABC News meteorologist Samara Theodore. Fire continues to be a threat elsewhere in the country, with the town of Eureka in Utah seeing mandatory evacuations today because of a human-caused wildfire. The so-called Iron Fire has burned through over 13,000 acres so far. I'm Mike Dubusky, ABC News.
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8: Easier political insights from ABC News. A growing number of Republicans are speaking out against the Iran Memorandum of Understanding that President Trump signed to bring an end to the war. Texas Senator Ted Cruz.
9: Giving billions of dollars to theocratic lunatics who want to murder us is an exceptionally bad idea.
8: Louisiana Senator Bill Cassidy.
10: Iran's left stronger. We are left weaker. Our allies are left weaker.
8: Vice President J.D. Vance defending the deal at the White House.
11: You know, I've seen skeptics of the deal. People say the Iranians will never change their behavior. Well, maybe that's true. And if so, they don't get any of the benefits of the bargain. But isn't it worth trying?
8: In California, State Senator Aisha Wahab and Melissa Hernandez, a Bay Area Rapid Transit Director, will advance to a runoff to serve the remaining term for former Congressman Eric Swalwell's seat after neither received a majority of the vote. Swalwell resigned from Congress after sexual assault and misconduct allegations. Dave Packer, ABC News.
12: You know working up a sweat is good for your health, but figuring out the best exercise routine can be a challenge. To figure out the best way to get fit, researchers studied nearly 100,000 people, tracking their level of vigorous exercise and the risk of disease over time. Even brief bursts of physical activity like sprinting to catch the bus or a brisk stair climb made a difference, according to the researchers. Compared with people who did not do any strenuous movement, those with the highest levels saw up to a 60% decrease in risk of inflammatory conditions. The kind of exercise that makes you feel out of breath appeared to offer the most benefit, gets your heart pumping, and improves blood flow. Even 15 to 20 minutes of higher intensity activity per week can lead to meaningful health improvements. With this Medical Minute, I'm Alex Stone.
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13: Toy Story 5 rides like the wind into the theaters this weekend, and this time the toys are facing the threat of a technology takeover. Joan Cusack, who returns as the voice of Jessie, tells ABC News she always tries to be more like her character.
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13: Disney is the parent company of ABC News. Also hitting theaters this weekend, the horror romance Leviticus, starring Australian actor Joe Bird, as a teenage boy haunted by his own desires. When it comes to mixing genres, Bird tells us,
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13: And ABC's Jimmy Kimmel Live has announced its guest host lineup for the summer.
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13: Starting July 6th, the fill-ins include Anthony Anderson, Coleman Domingo, and Jelly Roll. Wayne Cabot, ABC News.
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18: 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Just a lot of different ways for you to join us, and I appreciate you giving us a listen. Because the weekend edition of Outdoors Live, I'm a North Dakota Game and Fish Department biologist. I am a North Dakota native. I began my career, well, across the state. So I was born in Williston. I lived in Lemoore. I went to high school in Valley City, spent some time in towns like Cullum and Stanley, was a game warden in Botano, a game warden in West Fargo before I became an outreach biologist stationed in West Fargo. So I bring a little bit of that enforcement background, the biologist and the flat-footed North Dakota. I'm not actually flat-foot, but I refer to myself as being a flat-footed North Dakotan. And we take you deeper into to the woods, the sloughs, the hills. Yeah, there's hills in North Dakota. It's not simply a casting and blasting. In fact, it's really not. I guess that might be an explanation. It's not about casting and blasting. It's more about the outdoors, how people enjoy the outdoors. And then from the Game and Fish Department's point of view, some of the issues and the topics that shape the way you spend your time hunting, fishing, trapping in North Dakota's outdoors. We'll bring in some of the Minnesota topics, some of the South Dakota topics. We wrap all of that up, and we package it together, and we call it the weekend edition of Outdoors Live. So we're just getting things underway here, but I can tell you that we're going to be bringing you a podcast extra from Brewer and Agri's Gone Outdoors, because not everybody gets to listen to their program, and not everybody can listen to the podcast. So we bring that to the table for you. There's also a healthy discussion within the hunting, fishing, the outdoors, the wildlife, and the fisheries world. And I'll call it a healthy discussion. One of the things that we try to keep in check is, you know, is taking some of our disputes out into the public. And when it comes to some of the hot topic, the hot button issues, we never want to erode, you know, the foundation of conservation for hunting, fishing, trapping, because we're all on the same team. And when you have really, you know, red light issues like fair chase, and fair chase for one hunter or angler can be different than it is for other. You know, when you talk about the advances in technology, always remember if you're old like me, and you've seen I'm not talking about, you know, loincloth and spear type of hunting, but when you've seen how technology and engineering have changed, take archery equipment from a compound bow, a recurve bow to the crossbow and the lighted nocks and the sight pins and the range finders and everything else. There's a reason why old people like myself kind of shrug our shoulders just a little bit and go, somewhere along the line, in our mind mentally, maybe we did cross the line as to what we would consider acceptable uses of technology and engineering. And once the horse is out of the barn, you know, getting it back in is next to impossible, unless there's, you know, the strong biological. But a lot of times what you're talking about, you know, say with archery equipment, is how are we harvesting the deer? And that's the biological management of it. If you see an increase in take of efficiency from archery or from muzzle loader, then, you know, overall you talk about making adjustments for the population take. Because in your estimate, you're looking at, here's what we see for winter mortality, here's what we see for recruitment, and here's what we see for reproductive success and our expectations. With that, what we as wildlife managers look at is, you know, the total capacity of what you want to allow taken through harvest. How many do you want to have taken, whether it's taken through muzzleloader, through archery, through rifle, through, you know, different means of archery, through crossbow. And, you know, when you see the statistics like from Minnesota, how significant the percent of archery take is taken from crossbows, and how that has increased in what, the 2 or 3 years where crossbows were considered legal for the archery harvest. In North Dakota, crossbows are not considered a legal archery means. Like if you have a regular gun season tag, you can use a crossbow during that regular gun season. You can use a handgun during that regular gun season with that tag, but you can't use a crossbow with that tag during the archery season with an archery tag. So sometimes it gets to be dividing hairs just a little bit, but in North Dakota, that's where we've seen that we want to make sure that there's a fine determination that, yes, you can use crossbow, you can, but not with your archery tag. The archery tags for, you know, the regular archery season have not been limited by a lottery or limited by a zone. And there's so many, you know, so many different what ifs. Like, if you open up this door, then where is that going to lead you? And once that door is opened, it's hard to close it. So when those discussions come up, always remember that there is a larger segment of the population that does not hunt. Now, where we live, North Dakota, South Dakota, Minnesota, we have a great respect for the heritage of the outdoors, but you also have to realize that we have a lot of people where our population has grown, where may not have grown up in a hunting and a fishing in an environment that you and I have, that especially the old people like myself. Joe Lucas is a regional warden supervisor in the enforcement division for the North Dakota Game and Fish Department, and the regulations on upland game transportation identification, Joe.
11: For upland game, you either need to leave a foot, a wing, or a fully feathered head attached. And for waterfowl, you either need to leave a fully feathered head or wing naturally attached to that bird. Then we're able to tell what it is. If we're just simply looking at cut up breast meat, we're not able to differentiate between species, or because each species might have a different bag limit. So,
18: and I know for some people that it can be a little bit more complicated than what you would like it to be, but understand from an enforcement perspective, that's the tools that they need to do the job. And we live in a society where, quite frankly, the reason that we have the rules and the regulations is for the 5% that are intentionally, you know, violating, whether it's a society criminal law or a game and fish law. So when it comes to the identification and the transportation of upland game and waterfowl, those rules are in effect, and you need to make sure that's something that you're aware of. Joe Lucas, Regional Warden Supervisor for the North Dakota Game and Fish Department. Hey, we're just getting started here on the weekend edition of Outdoors Live. I am North Dakota Game and Fish Department Outreach Biologist Doug Lear. 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More outdoors news and information coming your way on KFGO.
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18: 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Wherever you are, however you're listening, thank you for allowing us to be a part of your weekend. I am North Dakota Game and Fish Department outreach biologist Doug Lear, and it's really fun. It's a privilege for me. This is without research, the longest running outdoors radio show for sure in North Dakota. And I give a lot of credit to some of the folks that cut the path ahead of me. The guys like Tony Dean and the people like Bill Mitzel and Ron Shera. There's been a lot of people that have done a lot of fantastic work, and I'm just here, and very privileged to be able to bring my background as a game and fish outreach biologist. Really my job is to help bridge the Game and Fish Department with the hunters, the anglers, the trappers, the citizens, anyone that's interested in the outdoors. And I'm a graduate of NDSU with Fisheries and Wildlife Management. My background is probably more in wildlife, but my expertise is probably more in social demographic and issues of the outdoors, which is, it can be very, very complicated, but to me, it's fascinating. And over my career, I've seen how hunting and fishing and spending time outdoors has changed from not only habitat to technology to rules and regulations to the wet cycle that we began in 1993. I lived through the farm crisis and the drought of the 80s. I've seen the boom of the water coming back for fisheries. I've seen CRP begin, grow, evolve. I've seen the beginning of the PLATS program. I've seen North Dakota before zebra mussels and North Dakota before there was a mountain lion hunting season. So I bring all of that background and then bring in some of the topics and some of the guests to help you better understand the great outdoors. So it's my privilege to be able to do that with you. I want to encourage you. You can always simply shoot me an email at outdoorslive@gmail.com. Open to that anytime, anywhere, outdoorslive@gmail.com. A Wyoming man who hit a wolf with a snowmobile, taped the wounded animal's mouth shut, showed it off in a rural bar before killing it, pled guilty and keeping him from going to trial, paying $1,000 in fine and serving 18 months of probation. And this was in Sublette County, Wyoming. Now, it actually happened in February 2024 in a small town called Daniel, 150 people, south of Jackson, Wyoming. And the photos showing the wolf with its mouth bound and video clips of the animal lying on the floor alive but barely moving, it went viral at the time. And it also caused some scrutiny of Wyoming's laws, because Wyoming law gives a large leeway for people to kill wolves and other predators by a variety of means in much of the state. And I bring this up because we as a hunting community, we really, really have to work together to do the best that we can to make sure that the majority of society that does not hunt, that does not fish, that they don't see the rules and regulations as being too open and too lenient. Okay? So this guy's a poacher. This guy's not a legal hunter. But they get lumped in to the hunting community. Because let's face it, we get it, is that most of the time these offenses are committed by people that have guns and equipment for hunting purposes. And when they choose to use that equipment and that gun in an illegal manner, that's when they turn into a poacher. A gun owner that chooses to kill someone with that turns into a murderer. They're not just considered a gun owner. And we need to deviate between that. But we have very, very open rules and regulations for the taking of predators. And it's not just a North Dakota thing. For coyotes, due to the impact that predators can have on calves, on fawns, on sheep, on other more preferred wildlife. Because the life in the whole circle of the world, the life of a coyote is no more valuable than the life of a fawn. Now, in the livestock industry, the life of a calf and the life of a lamb is worth definitely much more than the life of a coyote, which is why society has accepted that we need to have more open means for ranchers, for farmers, for hunters to take fur bear and predator species. But when that is jeopardized by illegal activity of running down fur bearers with snowmobiles, chasing and harassing any wildlife, a legal snowmobile that decides to go off trail and chase a coyote, or even worse yet, and it shouldn't say even worse yet, society looks more down on it if you're chasing a fawn or a doe with a fawn that's, you know, kind of struggling to survive through the winter months. But that's why at times we start to lose some of the necessary and the needed citizen support for legal hunting, for legal outdoor recreation, because they see some of these viral situations. And I struggle because I don't want to, you know, fall into the trap of, you know, that guy, what he did to that predator or that wildlife, they should throw the book at him and they should go to jail. And you have people that get hit by a car and they don't end up going to jail. And you think, okay, is the life of a deer chased down more important than the life of a human that was hit with a vehicle? No one's gonna agree with that. But in our society, we as legal hunters, and you know, even if you don't hunt, if you love the outdoors, have been victimized by that perception that, wow, you know, shoot a bald eagle and throw him in jail. Shoot a whole bunch of deer, throw the book at them, throw them in jail. I'm not saying that there shouldn't be penalties that rise to the level of the offense, but, you know, throwing everybody in jail for chasing and harassing wildlife, throwing everybody in jail for shooting extra deer, in the long run, when you compare those penalties to some of the things that have been done or are done to humans, it's almost, you know, self-defeating. I want to go back to Joe Lucas. He is regional game warden supervisor for Northwestern North Dakota, Joe Lucas, and talking about the work that the enforcement vision does. Let's talk some fishing, Joe.
0: Some of the more common fishing ones, again, are licensing issues, not having a fishing license or failing to carry that license on your person, not being able to show proof of the license, as well as overbags are another common one, exceeding the daily limit of fish. Another violation that we frequently run into with fishing is ANS violations, so our aquatic nuisance species violations. We want to make sure that anglers and boaters are following our aquatic nuisance species regulations, make sure they're draining all their water at the ramp, leaving all plugs out during transportation of the watercraft so they're not spreading around ANS throughout the state.
18: And with nearly 70,000 registered boats in North Dakota, what would be the most common or some of the most common boating violations, Joe?
0: Number one boating violation every year is generally not having enough personal flotation devices on board. And it's sad to see. I mean, that's one we want to see going down because having life jackets on board, I mean, that's the biggest, one of the biggest safety factors in boating is having those wearable life jackets.
18: That is Joe Lucas. He is Regional Enforcement Division Game Warden Supervisor for Northwestern North Dakota. 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
18: 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And I totally get this world that we live in. We are in a click now world. And that's not necessarily a bad thing. I'm just explaining. You know, that's the world that we live in. Our expectation is to get information right now. The problem with that is sometimes our expectations exceed ability. And I'm going to tell you that Game and Fish, we're very proud of the fact that we do remain highly accessible. Okay, from the director, Jeb Williams, all the way through the department. You find Game and Fish at advisory board meetings, at cafes, at gas stations, fill in gas, any place across North Dakota. You see that logo, you see that truck. We're going to be more than happy to visit with you. Most of the time, now we've got jobs to do, we've got work to do. A game warden might be on a call, a fisheries biologist might be delivering you know, fish, a wildlife biologist may be on a time crunch to get somewhere. But for the most part, we try to be as accessible and available as possible. With that said, I can't encourage you enough to check out the Game and Fish Department website, because we've got a YouTube, we've got a Facebook page. You can subscribe to email updates and text alerts. We've got an Instagram page. We've got podcasts of our own. Just really trying to get that different people get information in different ways. And the best thing that we can do is to provide that for you. Here's what I do. I maintain the Outdoors Live podcast and blog page at kfjoe.com. 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I respond to your emails at outdoorslive@gmail.com. And I also understand that not everybody can catch Scotty Brewer and Kyle Agri, Brewer and Agri, Gone Outdoors, Saturday mornings, usually at 11 o'clock. Not everybody can listen to a podcast. So we take one of their podcasts from one of their shows, and we bring that to you as a podcast extra. It's Scotty Brewer and Kyle Agri with your Brewer and Agri Gone Outdoors podcast extra. In December of 2024, farm and ranch, ag, landowner groups, associations, representatives, along with the North Dakota Ag Department, the Soil Conservation Districts, the Game and Fish Department, and the Governor's Office of the State of North Dakota gathered together for a Habitat and Access Summit. Everybody, I shouldn't say everybody, because I can't speak for everybody, but a common understanding and theme is that there is no silver bullet to fix the deer population and the pheasant numbers. There's no silver bullet. There's no one tool in the toolbox to help increase deer tag allocation, increase huntable access acres for pheasants or ducks.

0: screen time for kids, drawing them away from the outdoors. I think the governor of the great state of North Dakota, Kelly Armstrong, expresses, understands, and relays to everyone else how important that is to him and his family. And knowing within that, if you want to get farmers, ranchers, and landowners to provide hunting access to sign up for conservation programs, I could come up with a conservation program right now with a pen and an old piece of paper. But if the landowners don't sign up for it, it doesn't matter. There's the balance of being competitive with rental rates, but not driving up rental rates. There's a target and a focus on what some people would call marginal acres. Casey Anderson, deputy director, hit the nail on the head, saying unproductive. Unproductive to providing a crop, unproductive to a return on investment of seed and fertilizer. And you can see that in the modern day electronics that, you know, the edge of this little drainage is saline, it's light soil. I seed it every year because it doesn't make sense to go around it, but I can see come harvest time that I'm actually losing money on that. And the governor's legacy soil health and habitat program launched through a $6.5 million outdoor heritage fund grant, which was awarded in December of 2025. And all of this came underway early this year. It was open for landowner interest and signups. And I'm going to talk more about what happened and how it was received, but I don't want you to lose sight of the fact that you work, live, play, retire in a state with a governor that understands and is a part of the hunting heritage in North Dakota. The director of the Game and Fish Department is Jeb Williams. Hails from Beach, North Dakota. Casey Anderson is a rancher. He's the deputy director of the North Dakota Game and Fish Board. His dad was a state legislator, and he is a farmer and a rancher. These folks, these decision makers know that we can't overcomplicate. We can't overregulate a conservation program, or you're not going to have anybody sign up for it. And the good news is I'll tell you a little bit later on, that there was a fantastic amount of interest and sign up. Right now, I want to bring in the North Dakota Game and Fish Department Game Warden Operations Supervisor, Jackie Lundstrom, a Devil's Lake native, went to NDSU with Jackie. Let's talk about some boating reminders. It doesn't matter what day of the week, what month of the year it is. The boat registrations are a big deal when they come due.
1: 2026 marks the new three-year registration cycle for any motorized vessel. Those registrations can be renewed online on the North Dakota Game and Fish website on your online Game and Fish account. When your boat is on the water, it must display current registration. So first and foremost, you always want to make sure your boat is water ready. That includes making sure all your life jackets are in serviceable condition, you have a current fire extinguisher on board, that horn or whistle is available, and also to make sure, we also encourage having a first aid kit on hand as well.
0: A great reminder from Jackie Lundstrom, North Dakota Game and Fish Department in the Enforcement Division, Operations Supervisor for the Game Wardens in North Dakota. When it comes to boat registrations, the operator or the owner of the boat, you're responsible for having a current registration. The good news is, if it isn't currently registered, you can do it quick and fast and easy. Just go to the Game and Fish Department website, log on to my account, and you'll be on your way on the water, legal and ready to go. Jackie Lundstrom with your North Dakota Game and Fish Department. Back to the governor's legacy soil health and habitat program. So just a quick refresher. The program launched through a $6.5 million Outdoor Heritage Fund grant. The program provides five-year agreements that include annual rental payments, cost share for grass establishment, and an innovative first-of-its-kind $10 per acre crop insurance credit for unproductive cropland converted.

0: to grassland habitat. Producers who enrolled in the private land open to sportsmen program receive additional incentives. So the difference between the PLOTS program and the governor's legacy soil health and habitat program is the fact that PLOTS was a incentive add-on. So you did not have to agree to allow access to be eligible for this program. And in Mapleton, when the governor of North Dakota, Senator John Hoeven, Undersecretary of USDA Richard Fordyce, were meeting and gathering on a roundtable discussion with stakeholders, with farmers and ranchers that enrolled in it, with members of the Grain Growers Association and the Farm Bureau and the North Dakota Wetlands Trust and Ducks Unlimited, all gathering together to talk about the success of this program. Because it was. 450 applications submitted, nearly 20,000 acres offered for consideration, totaling $10.5 million in requests, well above the grant funding total. Interest in plots also high. 6,000 acres offered for walk-in public access. Again, there was not enough funding. The supply didn't meet the demand, I guess is probably a good way to put it. The demand for the program higher than what the supply and funding was. In all grant funds were obligated through more than 9,000 acres of habitat and access for 2026. And I think we can sit back. I shouldn't say sit back. I think we can look at this and maybe lean forward and say, this program designed with farmers, ranchers, and landowners at the table, administered through the soil conservation districts of North Dakota, and with the full support of the Game and Fish Department and the governor's office, was met by landowners with great interest. One page application, and well, at the meeting in Mapleton, welcoming the assistance offered by Senator John Hoeven and the USDA, Governor Armstrong was also very, very quick to point that we'll take support. We'll consider, I guess I shouldn't say take, we'll consider support for this, but we don't want to overregulate this. And that's what brings in a hesitation from landowners, is when you go from one page to 10 pages to 20 pages, it gets to a point of diminishing returns. Is the juice worth the squeeze? And that it's a huge consideration, as I said earlier on. Is this going to change the landscape of North Dakota this year? It's going to help. Is this the silver bullet? It looks like a start. And when we've faced challenges after challenges, I mean, the PLOTS program is going to be 30 years old, private land open to sportsmen. And Senator John Hoeven, quick to point out, while he was governor, is when the PLOTS program back in 1997 really got underway, has changed the landscape of North Dakota with nearly 900,000 acres of private land open to sportsmen. This new program, five-year contracts, hopefully is, you know, is also the beginning of something really good. I want to go back to Jackie Lundstrom. She is with the Enforcement Division of the North Dakota Game and Fish Department, the operations supervisor. She's a Devil's Lake native, started her career as a game warden and moved into the operations end of it. But when we talk about the boating, the rules of the road, so to speak, with boating, and we start off with safety, with PFDs, with life jackets, Jackie.
1: There needs to be a wearable life jacket on board for everybody that's in the vessel, and that's sized appropriately for youth and or adults. Life jacket wear is important, and our state regulations say that 10-year-olds and under have to be wearing their life jacket while they're on the vessel. We encourage adult wear, obviously, as well. In addition, for one wearable life jacket for everybody, you also need a throwable on board. If you're towing a tube or skier, they must be wearing a life jacket during that process. So North Dakota regulations state that anybody on a jet ski has to be wearing their life jacket.
0: What about some of the other way watercraft is propelled or moved, and some of the specific rules and regulations for those?
1: Personally propelled watercraft, or it's stand-up paddleboard, kayak, canoe, pedal boats, All of those vessels need to have a wearable life jacket on board. But we also encourage everybody to always wear them on the water, along with a whistle. So if you're 16 years of age or older, you can operate a motorboat or a jet ski over 10 horsepower. If you're within 12 to 15 years of age, you must have had taken our boat and water safety course and have that certificate on the vessel with you at all times. We also encourage all operators of any type of watercraft to have taken the North Dakota Boat and Water Safety course.
0: It's a great point to wrap up on Jackie Lundstrom. She is the Enforcement Division's Operations Supervisor for your North Dakota Game and Fish Department. I want to encourage you to please stay safe, obey the rules, and enjoy the great outdoors. Coming up, it's the last shot, the last cast for this weekend edition of Outdoors Live. It is the weekend edition of Outdoors Live. I'm Doug Lear on the Mighty 790 KFGO.
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7: We're going to chat with Levi Jacobson. He is North Dakota Game and Fish Assistant Wildlife Chief. Levi, welcome to Gone Outdoors.
8: Hey, thanks for having me, Scotty.
7: So congratulations on moving up the ladder, so to speak. I'm pretty sure the way things are going eventually here, you'll probably work your way all the way up to the department chief. So we'll see how that goes in the future, but you got a lot of big shoes to fill in the meantime. So deer lottery applications are due very soon, June 3rd, which is coming up very, very quickly. It sounds like from what I've read, from what I've heard, that the allocated tags are down a little bit again this year. Let's talk about that first off.
8: Yep. Yeah, they are down a little bit. So I think they're down a couple thousand. And a lot of those cuts came in the eastern part of the state. Our deer numbers there just aren't bouncing back from that nasty winter of 2022 and 23 that we had.
7: So
8: you get a little bit further west, and even in the Badlands, they seem to be doing pretty well. Our mule deer numbers were up a little bit this year, but we did not increase the tags this year, just hoping that we can see a couple years of increases before we start shooting more of them.
7: That's interesting, because if I would have heard this, that the numbers are down, I would have thought the western part, because of the EHD outbreak that you've had out there semi-recently. So that's not the case, though, is it?
8: That's not really the case, no. So we did have some spots of EHD last year, but it wasn't too severe. And there's just the habitat base is a little bit better. You get to the central part of the state and western. So the deer are able to rebound a little bit better just because of the habitat.
7: So is that the main issue on the eastern side of the state, is habitat issues?
8: That is, yep. There's spots where our deer are still just not recovering, so we were able to fly a couple units this winter out east, and one of them is still down 20% from the winter of 22 and 23.
9: That's a significant number, and you talk about habitat. I heard something about the governor's legacy soil health and habitat program, and it kind of caught my ear when I heard it. Can you give us just maybe a little more insight on what that is all about as we kind of look at this pointing at habitat?
8: Yeah, absolutely. So it's a new program that was developed here pretty much over the winter through the Outdoor Heritage Fund. The governor's office was involved. The Game and Fish worked with it, and it's run through the Soil Conservation District. So it's their program, the Association of Soil Conservation District. Partners came in from ag, energy, conservation areas, and all work together to develop this program, which is pretty cool. So it's this past year we started up. It's a pilot. We were shooting for 10,000 acres to go in this spring and fall of grass. It's 5-year contracts. We had the application period. We had two different application signups there, and we had just about 20,000 acres of interest in it. So like I said, we had funding for about 10, so there was a lot of interest. It seems to be like it's well received by landowners. It's targeting marginal cropland areas that, either saline areas or just sandy hilltops, stuff that probably shouldn't be farmed, or it doesn't make a profit farming. So then it's 5-year contracts, and they're getting the county average for a soil rental rate. So it pays pretty well for the landowners, and it provides habitat. And then if landowners are interested, we can compound the PLOS program on top of that, and they can get even more incentives.
7: So is this similar to the CRP program from past years?
8: It's similar but different. So this is all state run. It's run through the Soil Conservation District, so they have an office in every county. But we're looking at shorter term contracts. It's 5-year contracts and quick establishing grasses and forbs. So stuff that you can get in the ground and it starts growing, because we might only have 5 years of it.
9: Levi, you've got almost an impossible task as you look at the Game and Fish Department balancing maintaining habitat, maintaining sustainable numbers of wildlife and game animals, and you know, the other side of the equation is we all, and, you know, the other side of the equation is we all opportunity to hunt, and we all want a license and a tag. And you've identified habitat as a really big part of that equation, but are there some other things that help bring those goals, you know, together, maybe into more alignment?
8: Yeah, the habitat's the big one. Opportunity, like some folks, like I said, mentioned a little bit ago, there's some spots in the state where we do have good deer numbers. So we got decent amounts of tag there. So it's some of it's people might have to look, hunt other places. As much as nobody really wants to do that, but if there's areas of the state where we do have tags and we had leftover tags last year, that's something that people could travel to do some hunting when it comes to deer especially.
9: Yeah, flexibility, right? And sometimes we look at deer and maybe we think that's more of a stationary thing where we kind of plant our roots and hunt one area versus, you know, it's not unheard of for people to travel a great distance to go pheasant hunting or to go duck hunting, and maybe a little more of that sort of mentality might help some people in their quest to bring some venison home and put it in the freezer.
8: Yeah, absolutely. That and just any opportunity available, you know, you can get it out, and sometimes when you get to those new areas, it's intimidating to try and find spots to hunt, but knocking on doors and building relationships with landowners can really go a long ways.
7: You know, Levi, we're originally just talking about this conversation about deer, but when we start talking habitat, it's really got to open the door to pheasants and everything else as well.
8: It does, yeah. I mean, you can raise a lot of things off of some good grass and forb plantings, that's for sure. Pheasants, ducks, deer, partridge, yeah, and even the non-game stuff that we don't hunt, so. It benefits a lot of things.
7: Yeah, it's beneficial for everybody. All right, Levi, we got here about a minute left. Where do people go to apply just in case they don't know? And what are they going to need to know when they apply?
8: You go to the North Dakota Game and Fish website, gf.nd.gov, and you'll need, you know, your login as well as I think everything else should be in there. Then you pick the unit you want to apply and which species and sex. So,
7: yeah, there's a lot of choices on there, I believe. So yep. As long as you know what you're going for, it shouldn't be too difficult.
8: Yep.
7: All right. Yep. Levi Jacobson, North Dakota Game and Fish Assistant Wildlife Chief. Thanks for coming on Gone Outdoors. We appreciate it. And thanks for all you do.
8: Yeah, thanks for having me.
0: 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Gordon, Tyler Axness on Afternoons Live, they all do a great job of covering maybe some of the more news events of the outdoors world, the hunting and the fishing, but nonetheless, some great content, some great information that is right there. I want to encourage you to get outdoors, even if it's just for a walk around the block. 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Have a great one out there.
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0: is this the man who should lead us into the next general election against Nigel Farage's Reform UK party? It seems like, to many of them, Reform may have actually reached a peak now, and that is a question that we're asking because Andy Burnham was the face of Labour. It wasn't a question that was being asked when Labour got pretty much decimated in the local elections only in May. So do they want to have a new leader going into that general election? Well, according to our reporting, the majority of Keir Starmer's cabinet now want, well, they see it as inevitable that Starmer is going to be replaced by Burnham, and that includes the Foreign Secretary, Yvette Cooper.
1: That's interesting. I want to talk to you about Burnham, but first I'm going to play you some sound from his victory speech.
2: We have an opportunity to turn the tide, to make the country feel like it's working again, to make people see that politics can make a positive difference, to make people feel hope again. That is the main thing I think we need in this country right now, for people to feel a sense of hope.
1: Look, it's always easier to be the candidate than the principal, but you mentioned that Keir Starmer is deeply unpopular. One of his big liability seems to be his inability to communicate. People criticize him for just being boring and not being able to get even the victories across. Is this something Burnham does better, and what are his potential liabilities?
0: That's what's the perception of Andy Burnham, that he is somebody who is not necessarily more charismatic, but is just a more normal guy. He's known as the King of the North. He's been extremely popular as Mayor of Greater Manchester. The question now is whether he can translate that on a national scale, because he can't just be a professional northerner as the Prime Minister. He's got to represent the whole of the United Kingdom. I should know, I'm a northerner myself. But look, for markets, those comments when he said that the Westminster shouldn't be in hock to the bond market are really difficult to forget. Since then, he's tried to walk that back. He said that he was misunderstood, that he would follow the Chancellor's fiscal rules. But then his team privately saying that he wouldn't reappoint Rachel Reeves as Chancellor. When he's been Mayor of Manchester, there's talk of Manchesterism, but that means many things to many people. It could mean more collaboration between the public and private sectors. It could mean more devolution to local governments. But again, he isn't going to be in local government, so is he going to really want that? There's an old joke in Westminster that a Brownite, a Blairite, a Corbynite walk into a bar and the bartender says, "What are you having, Mr. Burnham?" Because over his long career in politics, he has worn many hats under the different previous leaders of the Labour Party. We just don't know which Andy Burnham we would get. But if he is saying that he's going to have all this change when it comes to his team and his policy, his mandate is going to come into question. So do we need another general election?
1: Lizzie, I have to break the news to you that our colleague James Wolcock told us the exact same joke at 7 a.m.
3: Don't tell James, but you told it better.
1: Thank you so much for joining us. We really appreciate you taking the time. Lizzie Burton, she is our anchor of Daybreak Europe.
3: All right, Keir Starmer is still prime minister for now. He's taking a stand on social media safety for kids. Up next, we're joined by a famous director, British Baroness, who's made this her cause. She has a new book out. We'll talk to her about what big tech can do beyond what the government can.

0: David was in big trouble with the IRS.
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7: All right, we're going to take you back to Switzerland, where it looks like that high-level meeting between the U.S., Iran, also with Pakistani and Qatari mediators, is about to take place. In the room right now, we can see the Pakistani delegation standing at the ready. This meeting was supposed to start about 30 minutes ago, but as diplomatic events go, we're told the one-on-one bilateral meetings ran over, so it looks like things should be getting underway shortly. We've been talking to our folks in Washington and overseas. A lot of information yet to be told, mainly where these two parties are when it comes to the MOU, when it comes to what they will be negotiating about 60 days from now, whether the strait is indeed closed or open, depending on whose definition, and what the ultimate end goal is for how to deal with Iran's nuclear program.
8: Just looking at what's happening in the room here, we see those leaders being photographed, and Christina knows this well. I've seen plenty of this too. This is the pool spray at the beginning. So they're in the room being photographed by the press who's gathered there. And again, these are four-party talks. Quadrilateral.
7: That's
8: which,
7: right. Get your numbers ready.
8: Always leads to efficient conversation. Anyhow, we're expecting them to be gathered around that table for this set of talks. And as Christina brings up, what's so fascinating about this is in that memo of understanding, a lot was detailed in broad strokes, those 14 points. But really what has to be haggled over here is what these next weeks are going to look like as the U.S. and the Iranians sit and talk to one another directly, which is something that hasn't happened now in many years' time.
7: And we still don't know if this is a format that will hold, right? This is something that you do when all the big guns are in the room, when the leaders are there, and then normally you adjourn and go to separate working technical level meetings. But one of the outlying unknowns about these negotiating processes, especially on the U.S. side, is how many sub-official, sub-prime, individuals are there. They've not brought with them a large contingent from the State Department. They've not brought large contingents of nuclear experts as far as we know. So will it just be the principals, Kushner, Witkoff, possibly Vance, talking to or through intermediaries to their Iranian counterparts? Or will they leave that to other as-yet-to-be-known individuals to hammer out the technical difficulties and details of a negotiation like this?
8: We shall see. We'll keep our eyes on this room. And you're bringing up something that's important here, which is just the fluidity of all of this. And they've been delayed already. We saw Vice President Vance leaving later than he thought he would.
7: That's right. So we're going to step away for the moment, but we will go right back if we need to. All right, starting next year, Britain plans to ban kids under 16 from social media. No more Snapchat, TikTok, YouTube, Instagram, Facebook, X, or any new platform that might pop up. Prime Minister Keir Starmer, who is still in control for now, says it's a dramatic step and one that big tech will fight. British Baroness Bevan Kidron is a filmmaker turned politician who advocates for children's rights and safety online. She's played a role in establishing online safety standards for kids around the world, including here in the U.S.
8: She has a new book out called Users, How Big Tech Took Control and How to Fight Back. She writes, the system is not designed to ask whether something is good for a child, only whether it keeps the child there. Duration is revenue. Escalation is efficiency. More is the business model. And she joins us now. Let's start with that. We've seen this roiling debate here in the U.S., debate taking place in the U.K., other countries as well, about what role the government could play. How do you

0: You see the government role here versus the role that we as consumers of this technology, users of this technology, and the companies should be doing themselves.
1: Well, good morning. I think you raised the most important issue here, which is we've all got a role to play. And I think if you think about the way that the product is designed to addict, to keep attention, irrespective of whether that is good for the consumer or not, that's the bit that that's the role the government has to play. Parents obviously have a role to play. It is an attention economy. Our attention is what keeps it going. So we could make different choices about that. But I think that what the book really shows you is the asymmetry of power between the relative parties. So on the one hand, you've got a kid alone in their bedroom. And on the other hand, you've got the deep pockets of Silicon Valley with all the behavioral psychologists, all the lobbying money in the world, and like a cat flap into the White House and Downing Street, and all the power that brings them.
2: The other issue, it seems to me, is, you know, this is a ban for kids under 16. Kids under 16 are better at their phones and technology than a lot of us old folks.
0: Certainly,
2: I mean, it seems
0: so,
2: to me, yeah. Like there are lots of workarounds. This is hard to implement. And I, you know, I don't have kids, but I know my friends who do talk about they ban phones and their kids still somehow have Instagram accounts. They don't let them go to Sephora and they're asking them about all these products that they're seeing online. How do you enforce this? Or is it just the fact that it exists kind of changes the conversation, especially with companies and advertisers trying to target kids through these mediums?
1: I think there's two parts to that. The first part is that actually the way that the law will be enforced will be the tech companies have to keep the kids off. So at a certain point, they have a responsibility. It's not just whether the kids get around it or whether the parents prevent them, but the tech companies themselves will be fined, will be stopped, will have business disruption and responsibilities. So I think that's one part of it. I think the other part, which you sort of allude to in your question, is this cultural thing. You know, I probably, and maybe even you, when you were a kid, you know, went into a bar before the age you were supposed to. But you know.
2: No, never. I would never have done something like that. I'm a respectable human and journalist.
1: Okay, so but childhood is a time of transgression, but it's important to know you're transgressing. And we have given a generation of children a period of time where we've said, oh, this is really normal to see pornography, to be pushed pornography, self-harm, you know, targeted with advertising, being approached by strangers. That is a cultural norm. The adult world says it's absolutely fine, so go do it. Now, I think that the ban, and I think the ban is a bit of a crude term, by the way, because it's actually, you know, the devil, as ever, is always in the detail. But if you're saying you cannot serve a child, if you're introducing them to strangers, if you're sending them inappropriate content, if you're addicting them through the night, I go, bring it on.
0: Can I ask you lastly here, in the limited time that we have as we watch all these breaking news events unfold, how you're thinking about AI and the proliferation of these AI chatbots and just the way in which children are now having to enter a world in which that is something with which they can interact?
1: So that is the frontier of this battle. I've been doing this for about 15 years. The book shows some of the victories and some of the pushback that we've had. But we really are at Big Tech's tobacco moment here, because we're beginning to see court cases, not saying whether this is personal choice, but saying who knew what when, and is it designed to be fit for human consumption? And that is the moment we're in, and AI comes just at that moment, and I think you will see much faster moves to look at the sycophancy, the addiction, and the age-gating of chatbots. We are seeing some very dangerous information being funneled to children and adults, I might say. And I think that we have to have a look and make some choices and say what kind of society we want. At the moment, it looks like five companies are going to be in charge of everything. Mm. And one of the things that I would say to you is it's not whether we regulate or don't. It's whether society, democracy decides to regulate, or we live by the terms and conditions of big tech.
0: Ibn Kidron, the Baroness, thank you very much for joining us. The book is called Users. I hope you come back soon. Great to speak with you, and I hope we can continue this conversation. As we go back to Switzerland now, to that conference room where these four delegations are now gathered and beginning their conversation, first by addressing the press here. And Christina, we see the Prime Minister of Pakistan there welcoming J.D. Vance.
2: That's right. That's
0: handing the
2: sorry,
0: microphone to him.
2: Prime Minister
0: let's take
2: Albani,
0: a listen to him.
2: And now J.D. Vance has the microphone.
3: He's here. And first of all, I have some notes of appreciation. First of all, I want to thank the President of the United States, who sends his best to all the great leaders assembled here, because he's empowered us to find a diplomatic resolution to a host of issues that matter to the American people, but I think the world. The opening of the Strait of Hormuz, the ending of the Iranian nuclear program, all of these things have already been accomplished. The question before us now is how much more can we accomplish together? Can we turn over a new leaf? Can we change relations in the Middle East permanently? Or do we go back to doing things the old way, which is not our preference, but is certainly very much something that can happen. I have a few other notes of appreciation. First of all, to the Prime Minister of Pakistan, a dear friend of the President's, a dear friend of mine, a guy who has been with his leadership and his very careful and skilled negotiation has got us to this point. To his field marshal in Pakistan, Asim Munir, I will say that since Field Marshal Munir welcomed us with the Prime Minister in Islamabad, I have joked that I have two very, very important people in my life, an Indian and a Pakistani. The Indian is my wife, and the Pakistani is Field Marshal Munir. And I've probably talked to Field Marshal Munir more than I've talked to anybody else over the last 3 months. We would not be here without his statesmanship. He is, of course, a great military leader, but I think he's shown himself to be a great diplomat. And, of course, who's an amazing friend of the United States of America, but has been also an important part of getting us to this point. I think it's important for the Americans.
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13: Until we reach a solution, we will always be a partner in bringing more peace, prosperity, and hopefully better future for our region. Thank you very much.
3: Thanks, Sheikh. So, guys, we'll take just a couple of questions, and then we're going to have to kick out the media and get started with the hard work. Go ahead.
14: With regards to Israel's military operations in Lebanon?
3: Well, first of all, we've seen great progress over the last just couple of days in ensuring that the ceasefire holds in Lebanon. These things are always a little bit messy. If you go back to how much was happening 3 months ago and compare it to 3 weeks ago, great progress has been made. If you go back to 3 weeks ago to 3 days ago, additional progress has been made. The president has committed us to see a full regional ceasefire. We found great partners in working with the Qataris, the Pakistanis, our friends in Israel. We're all working towards regional peace. There, of course, are going to be sometimes disagreements about precisely how to get there, but I actually feel great about where we are in Lebanon. There's still some additional wood to chop, but we're going to keep on working at it. The question over here.
15: Are you ready to stop genocide in Lebanon? As you know, your alignment, Israel, has something like genocide in Lebanon. The main issue is stopping this.
3: Well, ma'am, I think that the President of the United States and the United States of America have done more to stop the conflict in Lebanon than any government anywhere in the world over the last few months, and we're going to keep on working towards it. As I think a lot of you appreciate, peace is never easy. Peace always requires a little bit of work. It always requires a little bit of give and take. But the President of the United States is committed not just to peace between the United States and Iran. The President is committed to a regional peace, which is why we're here working so hard to settle our issues. The one last comment I want to make is what today really represents is the beginning of a technical negotiation that's not going to solve every disagreement, but is going to allow us to sit together as teams for the first time really in history to figure out what matters most to the respective parties, to settle those issues, to solve those issues, and get to a better tomorrow. The reason why the political leadership of the respective countries is here is because we wanted to, first of all, set up the structure for these technical negotiations, and second of all, make sure that our teams have our full support and know they can always call on us to break through any barriers. We got a lot of work to do. We're excited to do it. Thank you all for being here.
16: Wendy, or no Wendy?
0: That's the Vice President of the United States, J.D. Vance, there speaking to reporters gathered at the start of these negotiations that are going to take place over the next few days, perhaps longer than that. No detail on sort of how they're going to unfold or what the timing is going to be, but he did say there, the Vice President, that there's a lot of hard work to do. And he talked about the historic nature of this meeting, Christina, the fact that you have the U.S. and Iran in a room talking face-to-face for the first time in a very long while, and some optimism in his tone there that this is going to lead to something here over the next few days.
2: I mean, he said it won't solve all the issues, but it allows them to, quote, get to a better tomorrow. They're setting up structures so that their interlocutors have support, and he said they know they can call us whenever anything happens or if they need it. The formatting of this, I want to emphasize, is very odd. So each one of these principals has a seat at that table with a microphone that they usually press. And usually when you go into these, everybody sits down, they go down the row, you make remarks. Our MIDI's team and our reporters are telling us that the Iranian foreign minister is in the room, but he wasn't in the shot. Instead, what you saw was the Pakistani delegation was there first standing. Vice President Vance came up to join them. And then Qatar's foreign minister, who's also their prime minister, Al-Thani, came up. And they headed a handheld microphone that they passed back and forth for some opening remarks. Now they're going to sit down, and they've kicked out the press before you hear from or really see the Iranian delegation on camera. That, to me, is something I don't know about you, but I've not seen before.
0: No. I think it speaks to the fact that this has come together rather quickly. And as I said just a few minutes ago, there's a fluidity to this meeting that continues to play out there. It was supposed to happen a few days ago. Of course, the vice president delayed his trip there for a couple of days and arrived early this morning for these talks. I was struck by the question that he was asked by a reporter about what message he has for Israel's Prime Minister Benjamin Netanyahu. As you pointed out over the course of the show, Christina, the vice president has not been shy about criticizing Prime Minister Netanyahu in recent days, suggesting that the U.S. is the only ally defending Israel at this point in the entire world. He said his message is just that the ceasefire that has been in place, most recently really for just a day or so, is working, is holding, and great progress has been made, according to Vice President J.D. Vance. But we should say, Israel, of course, not party to that memo of understanding, not party to these talks as well. And that is a bit curious when you think about how this war began. It began more than 100 days ago with the U.S. and Israel launching those strikes.
2: Very, very tight coordination. Yeah. At the start of his remarks, the vice president thanked the Pakistanis for their leadership. He thanked the prime minister. But then he also mentioned by name the field marshal, the army field marshal, who we know has established a direct relationship with President Trump and was, by reports, kind of the instigator and facilitator of these talks. And this is how Pakistan, who we don't usually see in this moderating, mediating position, came to the forefront as one of the few countries that really was in a position to have good relations with Iran and the United States. We want to go now to Wendy Benjaminson. She is our senior editor in D.C. Wendy, I just want to get your take on what we saw there. I was just talking to David. I don't know if you were dialed up about the oddness of that format, having those men stand in the middle of the room and pass a hand mic back and forth, make remarks in English, and then, you know, it sounds like at least some of the Iranian delegation is in the room, but they were off camera, and then the reporters were asked to leave before we heard from anyone on their team.
17: Right, right. It had all the hallmarks of being a very hastily arranged conference. And, of course, these talks were hastily arranged after all of the stop and starts that occurred, you know, Thursday and Friday and Saturday with Israel and Hezbollah exchanging fire and Iran saying that the strait was closed, which apparently through our reporting, ships are still getting through, so it's not closed. So this was all very sort of ad hoc. And I think J.D. Vance's remarks sort of reflected that. He didn't really have all that much to say, except we're going to get down to it now.
0: You know, Wendy, you of course covered and oversaw coverage of the talks that took place that led to the JCPOA, and we've made a great deal of how much of a contrast there is between what's unfolding now and what unfolded then. How useful is that comparison as you see it? As we've pointed out many times, you know, months and months of time was spent in Europe with these parties haggling out over what the most minute.
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0: Prescribed.
17: Well, if it is anything like the memorandum of understanding that was signed, remember, Iran has every reason to say yes to this, right? Because the bombing stops. They get waivers of sanctions and they get their frozen assets back. And perhaps there's this reconstruction fund that has very vague parameters and outlines. And so there's every reason for Iran to sign on to this. The question here is, like, what does the U.S. and the global economy get? And there's still a very big question about whether the Strait of Hormuz will be a free and open waterway, as it always has been, and Iran has been threatening to charge tolls. Now, we even had yesterday President Trump in a Truth Social post threatened to charge tolls himself. I have no idea how that would work. So Iran has every reason to sign this. Trump has every reason to sign it, or the U.S. does as well, even though so many people, even Republicans in Congress, are saying that the U.S. is really giving away the store here. But the war will be over. The midterms will happen with gas prices coming down. We just heard J.D. Vance say that his accomplishment, what he hopes to accomplish at these talks, is to open the Strait of Hormuz and end Iran's nuclear program, the second of which may or may not happen. But remember, the Strait of Hormuz was open before the bombing started in late February. So, you know, it's everybody has a reason to sign it, but the accomplishments may not be as great as they were in that first JCPOA, which was the first time Iran and the U.S. made agreements to move forward in terms of minimizing their nuclear program.
2: Wendy, very quickly before we let you go, do we know what the rest of this day looks like? J.D. Vance has said he only has maybe a day or two to spend. Other than the meeting that they're having now, do we know, are we allowed to say what's coming down the pipeline with these negotiations, or is it all yet to be worked out?
17: I think it's all yet to be worked out, Christina. They are just, you know, we heard Vance say, okay, I've got to stop talking to you. Let's get down to it. And so now the talks are really beginning. And so we'll see how the day goes. We'll see how late they go. The later they go, the more sign there is that they're really getting to the nitty gritty and doing something, maybe accomplishing something. And so we'll see what happens today. But we don't have any We don't have any schedule going out for what will happen next.
2: All right, Wendy Benjamin's in for us in Washington. Thank you so much. If you are just joining us, it is just past the hour in 9 a.m., and we are following breaking news out of Switzerland, where those talks between the U.S. and Iran with other intermediaries have just gotten started.
0: David Gurek here with Christina Ruffini, Lisa Mateo as well. And we want to turn now to Mark Esper. He serves as the 27th Defense Secretary during President Trump's first term in office. Mr. Secretary, great to speak with you on this morning when there is so much breaking news. And I wonder if we could start with the Strait of Hormuz and just get your read on the state of play in that region. We've heard one thing from the Iranians, one thing from the Trump administration, and this is not novel or new. We've lived through many weekends where there's kind of been dueling narratives.